0: country, we'll be there.
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3: Here's your Fox Sports Shoals updated forecast. Chance of thunderstorms with fog and spots tonight, otherwise partly cloudy skies. Lows of aloft around 70. Slight chance of thunderstorms with fog and spots early tomorrow. Daytime highs approaching 93. Sunshine mixed with clouds at times. From the Weatherology Weather Center, I'm meteorologist Jennifer Wojcicki. Right now, it's 78 degrees.
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0: This is The Odd Couple with Chris Broussard and Rob Parker.
1: Wembanyama, the number one draft pick. I had a comment that went viral where I said if he is Kevin Durant or Hakeem Olajuwon, it'll be a disappointment. It was in the context of based on what these scouts are saying, then yeah, he has to be like a GOAT.
0: With Chris Broussard and Rob Parker.
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3: Here's your Fox Sports Shoals updated forecast. Chance of thunderstorms and foggy overnight, otherwise partly cloudy skies. Lows dip down to about 70, slight chance for storms, with fog in spots early Tuesday. High temperatures reach up to 93, sunshine mixed with clouds at times. From the Weatherology Weather Center, I'm meteorologist Jennifer Wojcicki. Currently 77.
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0: So last week you called up, right? And what did you get? What did you give Koopaloop?
1: Oh, yeah, my phone number.
0: Yeah. So what do you think I did the other day?
1: You called me?
0: Well, I tried to call you. I tried to call you, and turns out you gave the wrong number to Coop. It didn't work.
1: I'm going to give it to you again.
0: Okay. All right, I'm just saying. I mean, I wrote it down exactly as Coop sent it to me, and I called it, and it went. That's it. And then I said, "Well," so I thought I maybe dialed it wrong. So then I dialed it again. You know what it did?
1: What?
0: Just like that.
1: Oh, you better had to dial 318. Area code 318.
0: No, no, I did. Hold on a second. Let me check here. I'm not going to give out your phone number on the air. Well, I guess I could give out this number because it's actually.
2: The first three and the last four.
0: Yeah, the first three. No, it is a 318 number. The last four looked a little sus, as the kids say.
1: Yeah, 3088.
0: Oh, well, there you go. All right, hold on.
2: What do you have? 3089?
0: No, I had 0088 is what I had. So what is it? Don't give out your number. Do not give out your number.
2: No, just the last four.
0: What are the last four? How about that?
1: 3088.
0: All right. I have now put the correct number. Do you remember there was a guy in Minnesota that when we started using Twitter, old guy didn't know how to use Twitter. So his
3: username was just his phone number.
0: His username was his phone number.
3: Oh, who was that?
0: I don't remember. I don't think he calls anymore, but it was the funniest thing. He loved the show so much, and he was an old guy, and he didn't know how to use Twitter. So he just typed, you know, back in those days, you had to put your phone number in. I think you still do, but he put his phone number as his username. So good.
1: Hey, sir. How you doing?
2: I'm good. How are you doing after all your surgery?
1: Oh, they had to change it. They had to reschedule it.
0: Again?
2: Oh, my gosh.
3: So it would have been a wasted phone call anyway.
0: I know. I'm glad. Yeah, all right. See? So now I'm not going to call you. I was going to call you, but I don't need to call you. When have they rescheduled? Let me guess. 2028?
1: October the 1st. Thursday, October the 1st.
0: All right. October 1st. That's not that far away. A couple weeks away.
1: Yeah. Right. Hey, cuz, how about them Cowboys?
2: Oh, they are looking so good.
0: She didn't see a second of that game.
2: I did, too.
0: No chance.
2: How dare you?
0: No, you were not
2: okay,
0: working.
2: Okay, so I did start I started the beginning of football morning, which was great, but then I did have to go to a bowling alley birthday party.
0: Like I said, you didn't see a second of
2: the
0: game.
2: So I did not catch the Cowboys.
0: I understand. big yeah. All right, bye-bye.
2: But, you know, I was cheering from a distance.
0: I'm sure you were.
3: Yes. A real fan would say... F your birthday, the game is on.
0: Or at least watch it on your phone. You know, have it on your phone. You know.
2: I don't have it on my phone.
0: I understand. All right. It is the Ben Maller Show.
2: I'm
0: so,
2: just a girl.
0: Sean McVay, using some self-deprecating humor. McVay, there have been a number of McVay suck-ups in the media that have defended the outrageous travel plans the Rams took to Australia. McVay, though, poking fun at himself post-game in the hood in Inglewood in the bowels of SoFi Stadium. When talking to the media at the end there, he says, sometimes you have a dumb blank coach that makes travel plans that put you in a bad spot, McVay said in his post-game news conference before leaving the podium, walking away. That was a drop-the-mic moment there, which is a body blow to those that have defended the outrageous travel plans of the LA Rams to go at the last possible minute around the world, 8,000 miles to play a football game. At least McVay is able, and he's rich enough and he's good enough where he can get away with that. You think if Robert Saleh did that, he'd be able to laugh about it? I'm going to guess not so much. Time now, though, for the Who Am I game. This is where I pretend to be somebody else. And here it is. Quickly! So the Rams wide receiver Davante Adams had 195 receiving yards and two touchdowns at age 33 and 271 days old.
3: Who?
0: The only older players to reach those numbers since the merger are James Lofton.
3: Who?
0: Back in the day in 1991 and me. Again, Davante Adams, 195 yards receiving, two touchdowns at age 33, almost age 34. Only older players to reach those numbers are James Lofton and blank since the merger. Since me. since me. Who am I? The answer. We'll get to that. We'll do it next.
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5: Slight chance of thunderstorms, fog in spots overnight, otherwise partly cloudy skies. Lows dip down to about 70. Slight chance for storms with fog in spots early Tuesday. Highs level off around 93. Sunshine mixed with clouds at times. From the Weatherology Weather Center, I'm meteorologist Ray Miller. Right now, it's 74 degrees.
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0: on Fox Sports Radio, and we're hanging out together. Now, you know, during the live show, we are on X a lot. You get real-time reaction from fellow men, women, and children. And of course, there's no kids listening because we're in the safe harbor. Wink, wink, nod, nod.
1: Uh-huh.
0: Nonetheless, now, we haven't had a kid caller in a while. Some famous...
1: Who was our last one? Charlie?
0: Yeah, Charlie in Dallas. Yeah, Charlie.
1: What up, Charlie?
0: Charlie in Wisconsin too. He still listens. He's in college. That doesn't really count, does it?
1: No, and then the little sister that they do jokes.
0: Oh yeah, in Washington.
1: She counts.
0: Yeah, the comedian Bennett, the comedian, I believe is his name. He's gonna be a baseball player, so he'll forget about us. Well, we used to have a lot of kid callers who were famous. Maggie, the most famous kid caller. Well, actually, not on Maggie. Who's the kid that beat Justin in Cincinnati? Remember?
2: Well,
0: that's Maggie. She's grown up. She's got kids now. Holy crap. What happened? And then what's the kid's name that beat Justin in Cincinnati? Justin's a retired caller, but he used to be really good at trivia. He gave that up, that life of overnight sports radio trivia.
3: You suck!
0: Anyway, we're on X a lot during the live show, but people are much nicer on Instagram. Ben Maller on Fox. You can see little videos on there. Also, Facebook, Ben Maller Show. So follow the accounts on the different platforms. We thank you. We thank you. We thank you. Time now, though, for the Who Am I game. The Rams wide receiver Davante Adams had a throwback game. 195 yards receiving, two touchdowns at age 33 and 271 days. Only older players to reach those numbers since the merger are James Lofton back in 1991 and me.
4: Who am I?
0: That is the question. What is the answer? Alf, the alien opiner, says Joey Jaws Chestnut, poutine champ again. From the great Alf, the legend. Femi in Minnesota is going low-hanging fruit. He says Jerry Rice. Who else do we have? Page down. Unnamed country music superstar. There you go. Very nice. D-Lo, that was, by the way, from Milkman Mike in Colorado. D-Lo Brown from King Rory. Moose Haas, good name by Mr. Nice Guy. Louis Tiant, another good name by Rich in Vegas. Marvin the Martian from Rob in the 321. Anthony Surgeon from Kathy in Madison. Eddie Garcia, I guess by Robbie the Mariner fan. All right, do you have an answer, Larry? Quickly.
1: Hulk Hogan!
0: No, it's Shannon Sharp, believe it or not. Shannon Sharp.
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0: old guy.
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22: 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In 1864, it became the site of the Battle of Sulphur Creek Trestle. The town got its name in 1866, chosen because of large herds of elk that used to roam wild across the hills in the area. An historic depot was built in 1887 and still stands today as a community center in Elkmont, Alabama.
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1: Here's your Fox Sports Shoals updated forecast. Partly cloudy skies, fog in spots overnight with lows around 70. Slight chance for storms Tuesday, daytime highs approaching 93. Mainly clear skies develop with fog in spots early. From the Weatherology Weather Center, I'm meteorologist Jennifer Wojcicki. Currently, it's 74 degrees.
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0: 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That's why there's 1, 2, 3, 4, five cameras in here. 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Watch the videos. Comment. Thank you. Thank you. Thank you. Time now for the Insta Trivia. Jameis Winston is tied with blank for the most interceptions per game as a starter since the year 2000. That's the last generation in the NFL. Femi going with Ryan Fitzpatrick is his answer. Alf, the alien opiner, says Ben Bishop. Diarrhea. The legend, Mr. Irrigation from Houston, says Madison Beer is the answer. Who else do we have? Page down. Blind Scott. Retired caller Blind Scott from Maller Prop Guy. Who else? Browning Nagel from Rob and the 321. One of the Grays from Kathy and Madison. Knee Man Marcus Mariota from the legend Mad Jack. Lorena, do you have an answer? Lorena.
1: I'm going to go with Stitch.
0: Is it Stitch? No.
1: Oh, he's so cute, though.
0: All right. By the way, DJ Smith said the answer is the Padres because he's a Padre guy. It's also not Danny DeVito, guessed by Neil in Fall River. The correct answer, a legend, John Kitna. John, you remember John Kitna? That means you're old if you remember John Kitna. Bengals, Lions, Cowboys, me oh my!
2: It's Maller.
3: How about that?
2: To the third degree. Are you ready? This is when Big Ben gets grilled.
0: And to the Koopaloo.
4: And historically, teams that have started a season 0-2 have about an 11% chance of making the playoffs.
0: That's not good, Coop.
4: No, it is not. there are 8 teams in the NFL that have started off 0-2.
0: Yeah.
4: Of those 8 teams, do you think there are any that you think could actually make the playoffs?
0: Yeah, so the two that I'm going to circle would be both in the AFC, Houston and Indianapolis, because they're in the AFC South. Location, location, location. Not that I think the Colts are the Texans are that good, that division. And you could argue Tampa Bay also because the southern part of the NFL sucks. But I'm going to go, you asked me, so I'm going to go Texans and the Colts, one of those two. Next!
4: Ben, Baltimore Ravens defensive coordinator Anthony Weaver called Tyler Shuck poor man's Josh Allen.
0: Yeah.
4: And Tyler Shuck actually liked that one. How do you feel about that assessment?
0: I'm not quite there. Shuck's better than I thought he was going to be. I thought he would be terrible. Who's this guy? Aw, shucks. You know, the whole, he doesn't look. It reminds me, remember Brett? Well, you're younger than I, but when Brett Favre came around, everyone was like, why do you pronounce it like that? And I look at Tyler Shuck and I'm like, that doesn't look like it's supposed to sound.
4: I have to remind myself every time.
0: Right? I'm the same way. But I'll give the guy credit. He played well in the fourth quarter. He outplayed, I'm actually talking about him later on. He outplayed Lamar Jackson down the stretch of that game. Two long drive for the Saints, two long drives, and I'm not all in yet, but I'll tell you what, I like him more than Kyler Murray. I like, next, quick light.
4: Marvin Harrison Jr. had a donut this past weekend. is it safe to call him a bust already?
0: Yes. However, I do believe that the Cardinals will end up trading him at the end of the year and somebody else will give him an opportunity because of his name and the bloodlines. Probably the Colts, but he's been terrible. How do we do?
4: You pass this edition.
0: That is a win. Put it on the board. Winner, winner, winner. Chicken.
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0: 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Let that settle in. Baker Mayfield is a double nickels, $55 million player. It's a dramatic turnaround. I remember a few years ago, Baker Mayfield was persona non grata in the NFL. And just a couple of weeks ago, Baker Mayfield cut off negotiations. He huffed and puffed and he had a hissy fit. And he started training camp. He said, hey, the previous offer was a disrespectful offer to Baker Mayfield. However, they figured it out. So as we mentioned here, Baker Mayfield allowed his agents to continue the negotiation. Why would you ever stop? Like, what's the harm in talking?
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18: Wembanyama, the number one draft pick. I had a comment that went viral where I said if he is Kevin Durant or Hakeem Olajuwon, it'll be a disappointment.

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2: Do you have what it takes to get to the top? Probably not.
1: Let's welcome in our friend Joey from Houston. He makes electricity, and he's off now.
4: And steam.
1: Well, yeah, he uses steam and all that. Joey's going to partner up with me, Brandon, in Kansas City. Chiefs fan till the casket drops. He's teamed up with Coop. And Joey, you were up first. You picked everyday people. Would that be correct?
5: Yes, sir.
1: All right. We need the first and last name of these random athletes. And here we go. 45 seconds on the clock. We're on our way. Go. Basketball player known as the mailman.
5: Carl Malone.
1: Yes. The pitcher for the Mariners. He also pitched for the Astros, known as the Big Unit.
5: Randy Johnson.
1: A quarterback for Texas who led them to a championship, won the Heisman, then flopped.
5: Vince Young.
1: Yes. Running back from Ohio State, played for the Tennessee Titans.
5: Eddie George.
1: Yes. Nicknamed the Snake for the Arizona Cardinals back in the...
5: Jake Plummer.
1: Good job. Basketball player for the Mavericks. He played for the Pistons, the Utah Jazz. Traded for Adrian Dantley back in the day.
5: Pass.
1: Oh, I said his name. That's right. Bad job by me. Former mayor of Detroit. He played for the Pistons. He's still alive. He's played for the Pistons back in the 60s. No?
4: 160 points.
1: All right. Single
4: mark. Do you lose points for saying the name?
1: No, you don't. Thanks for trying to be a schmuck. No, you don't. 160 points. I was trying to say, I think, Mark Aguirre. I said Adrian Dantley, who was who we were looking for. So obviously that didn't count. And Dave Bing was the guy that was the mayor of Detroit.
6: Brandon, we have I Love Rock and Roll. These athletes all love rock and roll.
1: Don't choke.
6: 45 seconds on the clock. Are you ready, Brandon?
1: Don't choke.
7: Let's go.
6: All right, let's begin. The Splash Brother, currently the star of the Warriors.
7: Steph Curry.
6: Yes. Taylor Swift's husband.
7: Travis Kelce.
6: Yes. The best catcher of all time for the Dodgers and the Mets.
7: Mike Piazza.
6: Yes. The best skateboarder of all time.
7: Pretty hot.
6: Yes. This guy is one of the best closers of all time. Longtime San Diego Padre. All right, we'll skip it. Former linebacker for USC, I think. He was the coach of the Jaguars.
7: Jack Del Rio.
6: Yes. This guy was an offensive lineman for the Saints.
7: I'm just joking, Ben. Relax, Ben. I'm joking. Banter.
4: Please make it appropriate banter.
1: Sounded like...
4: I dumped it because that's exactly what it is.
1: All right. Well, that's a demerit for Coop. We'll take off 20 points. Actually, 30 points.
8: No, stop it.
4: Yeah, I don't know.
1: All right.
4: Our throw to break 10 is going to be off.
1: So Joey, we have, what do we got? Bad reputation and you don't know what you've got.
5: Bad reputation.
1: All right. These sports figures all had bad reputation. Are you ready?
5: Yes, sir.
1: All right. We're 45 seconds on the clock, and away we go. All right. Quarterback for the Cleveland Browns right now. Played for the Texans.
5: Johnny Manziel. The Browns. All right. John Watson.
1: A great UFC star. He fought a fight against Money Mayweather a few years ago.
5: Manny Pacquiao?
1: No. Irish guy. All right.
5: Conor McGregor.
1: Yes, a wide receiver for the Steelers. He went nutso at the end of his career with Tampa Bay, did jumping jacks off the field at the end of his career. Infielder for the Tampa Bay Rays. He was arrested for snooping a minor in the Dominican, lost his $100 million contract with Tampa Bay. Coach of Penn State. Coach of Penn State.
5: Franklin.
1: Oh my. No. Oh my God.
5: I choked.
4: Wow.
6: 190. You missed Joe Paterno, Wander Franco.
1: What else did you miss?
6: Antonio Brown.
1: Oh my God.
6: Yeah. Okay, Brandon. You don't know what you've got. These athletes were all traded before they reached superstardom. 45 seconds of the clock. Let's begin. This guy was drafted by the Suns, was traded to the Mavericks, then became a multi-time MVP with the Suns again. Long hair, point guard, white guy.
7: Dirk Nowitzki.
6: No.
1: Oh my God. He's not going to get it done. We won the game.
6: Oh my God.
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5: Here's your Fox Sports Shoals updated forecast. Slight chance of thunderstorms with fog in spots early today. Otherwise, mainly clear skies. High temperatures reach up to 93. Mainly clear skies again. Tonight, lows level off around 67. A blend of clouds and sun. Tomorrow, high temperatures reach up to 90. From the Weatherology Weather Center,

0: 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There's a best of version, which today we're going big. 2.5 seconds, best of version. We had Maller monologues about the Ram game with the Giants. Jackson Dart's big injury, yapped about that. Lamar Jackson choking in big games in the fourth quarter, et cetera, et cetera, et cetera, all night long. Check it out. Thank you.
1: The Bite, where we play random generic sound bites, you know, inane sports and entertainment cliches spoken by so-called experts. And you try to tell us who's doing the talking.
0: Let's do it. Here we go. Cite the Bite, the great sports radio mystery. Someone from sports the last 710 days. We don't have a lot of time. Let's get to it right now. Here we go.
2: I try to be strategic.
0: All right. Well, anyone get it right, I will go caller four.
3: Number three.
0: Coop?
4: Yeah. Number four or five.
0: You said five.
4: Wait, you said four?
0: I did. I don't think we'll get to five. Let's go to Chris in Boston. Caller number one. Chris, who is it?
5: Hey, Ben. That's former Red Sox first baseman Carlos Quintana.
0: Oh, thank you. I love the old Red Sox names. Thank you. Warms my heart. Let's go to Pizza Papa, my caller number two. Who is it, Pizza Papa?
6: Hey, Ben. That was Chuck Knobloch.
0: Chuck Knobloch. Is it Chuck Knobloch? That's an old second baseman of the Yips with the Yankees. Clue Coop, quickly.
4: He is the cousin of a former pitcher for the Yankees and Brewers.
0: All right, Coach Russell, bring it home, Coach Russell. Caller three, Coach Russell.
7: I'm gonna go with J.R. Richards. I know he's been dead for a long time.
0: Is it J.R. Richards still dead?
2: I'll try to be strategic.
0: Now, that would be a story if it is. Jed, who fled? Last one, Jed, who is it? Now, Kirk Cousins. Kirk Cousins.
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3: 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We're not, and some still want him there. There's no doubt. Maybe even most still want him there. But a smart basketball fan who's really just saying, I want the Blazers to get on the road to a championship, understands the timeline for Dame Lillard and their young players, Scoot Henderson, Shaedon Sharpe, Anthony Simons, is not the same timeline. And it's time for them to move on. It's best for Dame. If he gets to Miami or some other contender, it's best for him. And it's best for the franchise because these young guys need room to just grow and do their thing and see what they can become.
1: This is The Odd Couple with Chris Broussard and Rob Parker.
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13: Here's your Fox Sports Shoals updated forecast. Slight chance of thunderstorms with fog in spots early today. Otherwise, mainly clear skies. High temperatures reach up to 93. Mainly clear skies again tonight. Lows level off around 67. A blend of clouds and sun tomorrow. High temperatures reach up to 90. From the Weatherology Weather Center, I'm meteorologist Ray Miller. Currently 71.
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15: The Rams dominated the Monday night football matchup with the Giants, winning 28-6. Matthew Stafford, 4 touchdown passes, 1 interception, 327 yards. Giants starting quarterback Jackson Dark limped off on the first drive with a knee injury. He was hit as he threw. The Ravens say wide receiver Zay Flowers has a good shot.

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1: Here's your Fox Sports Shoals updated forecast. Mainly sunny skies develop, with fog in spots early today with a slight chance of thunderstorms. High temperatures reach up to 93. Tonight, lows level off around 67. Sunshine mixed with clouds at times. Tomorrow, high temperatures reach up to 90. From the Weatherology Weather Center, I'm meteorologist Paul Frombly. Right now, 71.
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9: Guys, Coach Prime wasn't happy with his team after their blowout loss to Northwestern, and he wasn't happy for a good reason.
12: Well, I saw some guys fighting through it, offensively and defensively. Now, you did see a couple guys that I just got on, because I don't understand how you can have joy in a loss, especially when I'm upset, and I'm walking right behind you. I don't understand that. I can't never understand that, because I want to win every darn thing. And I can't understand how in the world do you find joy, or you could find a laughing manner when I'm right behind you walking in. I don't understand that. And I addressed it. And I'm going to put my foot in it, not on it.
9: So that's one way to handle
13: in
9: it.
13: In it, not on it.
9: It's your former teammate, Var.
14: Yeah. I feel like there's some meat on that bone, but I don't know that we have enough time to chew it. We are Fox Sports.
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20: Here's your Fox Sports Shoals updated forecast. Slight chance of thunderstorms with fog in spots early today. Otherwise, mainly clear skies. High temperatures reach up to 93. Mainly clear skies again. Tonight, lows level off around 67. A blend of clouds and sun. Tomorrow, high temperatures reach up to 90. From the Weatherology Weather Center, I'm meteorologist Ray Miller. Currently, 71.
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24: The Rams' Matthew Stafford threw four touchdown passes in LA's win over the Giants Monday night, 28-6. Stafford with 327 yards passing, eight catches for Davante Adams, 195 yards and two scores. His teammate Puka Nacua was out, missing practice again Saturday with a hip injury. Giants starting quarterback Jackson Dart limped off on the first drive with a knee injury. Falcons quarterback Michael Penix will start this Thursday's game, coming back from last year's torn ACL. The Vikings will start quarterback Kyler Murray this week. He has cleared concussion protocol. Washington QB Jaden Daniels will see specialists on Tuesday and Wednesday after Sunday's dislocated elbow. And Bears quarterback Caleb Williams is likely out this week. He's not due to practice after Sunday's hamstring injury. And in baseball, the Orioles beat Toronto 4-3. Pete Alonso, two home runs. He has 40 this season. I'm Steve DeSager.

0: Two Pros and a Cup of Joe, Fox Sports Radio, LeVar Arrington, Brady Quinn, Jonas Knox with you here. Coming up in about, we'll call it 12 minutes from now. One team refuses to budge. They have standards. They have protocols. They have traditions. And they're not going to relax any of those. We'll get into that for you right here on FSR. I don't know where you guys have the Atlanta Falcons on the short list of worst teams in the NFL this season. But they might be at the top. They are awful and have been
1: Miami's
0: awful all year.
1: At the top.
0: I don't know, man. Atlanta's pretty bad.
1: They are pretty bad.
0: Tennessee's bad.
1: Tennessee's got a fight, though. Just saying. Tennessee's got a little fight.
0: Yeah, I mean, they don't have any wins. Neither does the Falcons. But the Falcons do now have a starting quarterback for Thursday's game against the Packers. Welcome back, Michael Penix Jr. All right. He is ready to go. He will have a Don Joy on the size of the space shuttle, and he will be out there for the Atlanta Falcons, as they try and figure out the quarterback position, just like they've been trying to do for about the past 5 years. You got Drake London yelling at fans. You've got, Bijan Robinson sitting on the bench, just looking with just this incredulous look like, what is happening here? I mean, Kyle Pitts, it just feels like there's a lot of talent on that roster and they cannot figure out the quarterback position, but Michael Penix Jr. is potentially here to save the day.
2: Let's hope so. I mean, again, that was a big investment, not necessarily by this group, but you know, if you look at what they're trying to get to, this was one of their plan A's. And so they just need him to stay healthy. They need him to give them a shot at, you know, hopefully investing in him for the long term so they can start moving forward, because they do have a lot of good young talent on both sides of the ball. They really do. And so it's a shame that they can't execute at a higher level or just figure out a way too of getting anyone behind Michael Penix to be able to play at a level that can at least distribute the football. Look, if Penix can't do it, we said before, it would have made sense to go after Dillon Gabriel. I'm sure the Browns would have given him up for something cheap. Now that's kind of a moot point given the season started and his, you know, injury situation, but still, it would have been nice to see them at least take a flyer on a guy who, you know, has played in the system, also a lefty, would have made a lot of sense, but that ship sailed. I feel like if he can get back healthy, they've got a shot to be much more competitive than what we've seen. I really do, because they have enough talent where they can make this thing go. The only thing I'm concerned by is the fit with Penix and what they want to do offensively. This is a round hole square peg type thing. You know, you've got Kevin Stefanski and Tommy Rees there and what they like to do. They can adapt what they traditionally do. But I go back to calling games for them last year and the run split disparity for Bijan Robinson and his effectiveness, or even any of the running backs for this matter, with the quarterback under center versus quarterback in shotgun. And Michael Penix does not like being under center. He wants to be in shotgun. They were running more pistol because they felt like Michael Penix was more comfortable with that from shotgun. And the issue with that in the NFL is the guys up front move way too fast. And oftentimes, you know, to be able to hit the hole and be able to run more effectively, it helps when the quarterback's under center, you know, to allow the blocking not to have to last so long. You know, I know we're talking about the difference in 1 second, but the difference in 1 second could be Bijan breaking it for a big run or Bijan having to break through an arm tackle or maybe getting slowed up and not getting there. I mean, that's what we're talking about here with the types of, you know, small differences. And so I'm more curious to see what this offense looks like with Michael Penix because of, again, what they did last year with him versus Cousins and how they're trying to allow all the talent they do have to play to their strengths. And that was really where I think the switch to Cousins allowed them to put him under center, run Bijan Robinson more, and make that offense more effective.
0: You guys,
1: I don't have much to add to that, Jonas.
0: Why not?
1: I mean, well, because, again, I don't know what they're going to look like with Michael Penix. I don't know how long he can stay healthy for.
0: I see what's happening here. Never mind.
1: What's going on?
0: Yeah, it's because he's taking Cooper Rush's job. I got it. I see what's happening.
1: Nah, I'm not. Yeah.
2: You're not feeling the rush anymore, yeah. LeVar?
1: No, I'm not. That time is coming gone. But I'm The NFL right now is a very confusing space because some of these teams can improve. Some of them could continue to slide. Like I look at Carolina, I'm like, man, Carolina, if you would have said who's going to put up the same amount of numbers and have the same type of output and production coming out of that Chicago Bears game, everybody would have probably said the Bears. You know, oh, Ben Johnson, this is where the Bears are going to be. It was the Carolina Panthers.
0: Yeah.
1: So
0: Bryce Young.
1: I just don't know. I just don't know where we are right now with everything. And I think it's just going to take some time to have to play out. But I think it's exciting to have the conversations about what it could possibly and potentially be. I feel that way about Penix coming back. I feel that way about Kyler Murray coming back because we didn't get enough of a sample size to see exactly, you know, what he could do potentially with what's going on. So there's a couple different teams, a couple different players that it makes it intriguing to see what the team can be. You know, Rob Parker came out taking shots. Obviously, Deshaun Watson played well enough to put to bed any type of discussions surrounding him, and maybe he doesn't want to play anymore. I mean, Rob seems to think that he's going to be the MVP of the league now after the game he just had. Yeah. So it's just going to be interesting to see how everything continues to play out.
0: Can I make a prediction?
1: Sure.
0: This will be the last year Tua Tagovailoa as a quarterback in the NFL.
2: Wow.
0: I think he's walking away after this year.
2: So you think he walks away, not that – I don't know, man. I think he'll still exhaust efforts until that door closes.
1: I agree with Q on that, but he might have to. He might have to sit down. Who's going to keep taking – why are you going to keep taking risk on him? I was kind of surprised that Atlanta did it.
0: Well, it was a million and change. I mean, they – like – the Dolphins are paying the bulk of the contract. The same thing with the Vikings and Kyler Murray. Arizona's picking up the bulk of it. They're paying, what, $1.2 million to bring him in? It was the same deal that the Falcons had with Tua. He just, you know, it's the oblique, you know, the concussions, the stuff from – I think he gets to a point after this year and he just says, I'm good. See you guys. And he bounces. That's it. Call my shot right now.
1: That'll do it, huh?
0: Yep. That'll do it. By the way, the wait is over. Football's here, and so is DraftKings. 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The crown is yours. And up next, somebody in the NFL standing their ground. You'll hear who it is right here on FSR.
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0: Here's your Fox Sports Shoals updated forecast. Slight chance of thunderstorms today. Otherwise, mainly sunny skies. High temperatures reach up to 93. Mainly clear skies again tonight. Lows level off around 67. Daytime highs approaching 90 tomorrow. Sunshine mixed with clouds at times. From the Weatherology Weather Center, I'm meteorologist Paul Trombley. Right now, 70.
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0: Two Two Pros and a Cup of Joe, Fox Sports Radio, LeVar Arrington, Brady Quinn, Jonas Knox with you here. Coming up in a little over 10 minutes from now, we are going to catch up with Pete Prisco. He's going to have all sorts of thoughts on week two in the NFL. So your resident red ass will be with you here a little over 10 minutes from now. Before we get to this situation in the NFL that's starting to gain a little bit more attention, want to let you know you can check out our YouTube channel for the show. Just search Two Pros FSR within YouTube. Again, that's Two Pros FSR. Hit the subscribe button after you've done that. Tap the thumbs up icon and comment away whether you agree or disagree. Let us know what you think. Again, just search Two Pros FSR on YouTube and subscribe. All right, so the Joey Porter Jr. situation with the Pittsburgh Steelers has become more and more interesting as Jerry Dulick of the Pittsburgh Post-Gazette said that the Steelers had offered Porter a contract that would have paid him, quote, just north of $27 million this year. And he's in the midst of some sort of a medical issue, or he's got, you know, health concerns and he hasn't played yet. But everybody sort of reads this as, well, you know, they're playing the injury card because he's basically holding in while with the team. And they're not really sure how this whole thing is going to turn out because the Pittsburgh Steelers don't do deals in the season. Everything must be done before the season. That's a longstanding, you know, belief within the organization. This is the way they operate. And so he wants a new deal. They didn't get it done before the start of the season. And so now the Pittsburgh Steelers and Joey Porter Jr. are in this impasse when it comes to his contract. And I don't know if this is, what is he, he's got to get, you know, a certain number of games in. So he gets accredited for a season and maybe that's how this thing plays out. It feels a little bit like Le'Veon Bell and we all remember how that played out. But Joey Porter Jr., you know, a Penn State alum, this just feels like it's, you know, par for the course when it comes to, you know, maybe how Penn State alums handle this sort of thing. You know,
1: wow.
0: It's unfortunate. I don't
2: know.
0: I can't believe.
2: Mike, and now you got Joey Porter Jr. is what he's trying to say, right?
0: I can't believe that that this is where
2: Come
0: we're
2: on,
0: at
2: Var.
0: With the great Pittsburgh Steelers. I just don't understand what's going on here.
9: I don't know what to tell you other than he wants his contract, and that's.
0: But he's, they're not. They're
9: they
0: just
9: got
0: not.
9: Budget.
0: They're not. Feels like this is going nowhere, and. You know, reportedly there wasn't a ton of heavy trade interest. If that was, you know, a possibility that it was going to go down before the year, it's just you're at this point now to where he's got whatever this injury that he's dealing with and this ailment, and the Steelers are like, we're not doing deals. We never do deals. Like the TJ Watt stuff, would always get handled before the season. Ben Roethlisberger's contracts always before the season, and now. Joey Porter Jr.'s in an interesting spot. So, I mean, do you have any intel?
2: Are they teaching you guys something there at Penn State?
0: Yeah, like what's going on here?
9: That's pretty interesting that you got. You know what they teach us? I'm not going to go down that road because that makes it an easy. That makes me and my school an easy target.
2: What are they teaching you guys there?
9: All I'll say is this: is he not deserving of the contract based upon players at his position and the year that he's in his contract? Has he not done what has been necessary for him to be, you know, given that contract to negotiate and get that contract done? I would say unequivocally yes. Now, y'all brought Micah into the problem.
2: Hold on. What makes you say unequivocally? Okay. I mean,
9: he's one of the highest graded cornerbacks in the league. I mean, his cover percentage, the things that he brings to the table and they need it. They need that on that Pittsburgh defense.
2: They definitely need it. There's no doubt about that. That's where his leverage is. But I mean, technically, like they could hold on to him for the rest of this year and then, you know, use franchise tag and all that.
9: Well,
2: I mean, they could play the long game here.
9: Clearly yeah. They could. Now, but is he in the proper position to do that with no time left on this clock? Yes, he is. He's young and he's good and he's a Penn Stater. We are. We are.
0: Told.
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19: 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It's a dramatic turnaround. I remember a few years ago, Baker Mayfield was persona non grata in the NFL. 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However, they figured it out. So as we mentioned here, Baker Mayfield allowed his agents to continue the negotiation. 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
29: Here's your Fox Sports Shoals updated forecast. Slight chance of thunderstorms today. Otherwise, mainly sunny skies. Highs level off around 93. Mainly clear skies again. Tonight, lows dip down to about 67. High temperatures reach up to 90. Tomorrow, sunshine mixed with clouds at times. From the Weatherology Weather Center, I'm meteorologist Ray Miller. Currently, it's 70 degrees.
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6: We said from Bryant Denny to Jordan Hare. 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
11: 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And Mike Grace in the MGL production studios just outside of Atlanta, Georgia, and we are still buzzing from a fantastic weekend of college football. The National Football League wrapped up there week two, last night, as a matter of fact, and Major League Baseball race is just about decided. We got a week left in the regular season. Playoffs start 1 week from today. So tons to talk about. And to help me out, I've got guys. I want to flip the script here a little bit. I want to start down in Tampa and bring in our former UAB and Florida State place kicker. He still teaches at kickthefootball.com. And

0: you know.
1: Well, maybe this is the week Bama plays four quarters, because 2 weeks ago they played the second half. This past week they played the second, third, and fourth quarters. Maybe we'll get full four quarters from the Tide
0: this weekend. Yeah,
2: exactly.
0: That's been crazy.
2: We will have six more for you on Thursday.
1: On Thursday. Look forward to it. On the other side of the Atlanta Metro is my friend and yours from Douglasville, Georgia. He is the studio host for Learfield's NC State Wolfpack Sports Network. He is Mike Mote. And Mike, there are lots of ways to win or lose games. But I think we found a new one on Saturday, man.
3: I have sat here and I've thought about this play for the last 3 days. And I'm still in stunned amazement that it went down that way.
0: Yeah, yeah.
3: Now, I give Vanderbilt credit for calling a punt block on that, which is what I would have done.
0: Yeah, yeah.
3: So they're sending everybody. That's their chance to win. And you got to... I don't know if I blame the player or the coach or both.
0: Yeah.
3: I think there's plenty of blame to go around. Simply put, you got to get out of the back of the end zone. You run out of the back of the end zone, or you go down in the end zone, or you throw the ball as far as you can. But a lot of bad things can happen if you do that, because the ball could get tipped.
0: He's had
3: that happen before. And so what if they intercept it and return it? Or what if... you don't necessarily have to worry about intentional grounding, because that's a safety.
0: Right.
3: But they could decline that penalty, I guess. I don't know if I've never seen that. But bottom line is, you don't fumble. You don't fumble. And the way he was holding the ball, he had the ball in one hand. And, of course, if you get hit, the ball's going to come out. And
2: that's one of the three most horrific games and endings in the history of college, of college football.
3: I cannot understand why, if he was going to run around in the end zone, why he didn't have both hands on the football. I just don't understand why they called that. I don't know what happened, but I will say this. If I was an NC State fan, I would be so livid and disappointed and sad that I lost a game that way.
2: Why? I guess my question is, and I understand you want the clock to run, and I get all that. Why, if you're not going to take the safety, why are you so petrified about a free kick after a safety with 1 second left in the game?
1: Yeah, just
2: even if you take the safety with 1 second left and you have a free kick from the 20-yard line.
1: All he had to do was keep running. He had plenty more end zone between him and the sideline. Just keep running. But he stopped and tried to go forward, which makes no sense whatsoever. Yeah,
2: kick off if you have to.
3: Step out of the back of the end zone.
1: Step out of the back
3: of the end zone and do that. And it's I don't understand why that happened. I'm still trying to figure out. I just think, like I said, there's plenty of blame to go around if we want to point fingers.
0: Yeah, yeah, yeah.
3: But you've got to.
2: That's on the player. Sure. It's as much on the coach, but it's as much on the player.
0: It is.
3: You've got to make sure you've played enough
2: football in your life to know.
0: Yeah.
3: Well, you've got to make sure before that play happens that you know what you've got to do. Whatever you do, don't fumble it.
0: Yeah.
3: If you have to go down on one knee, don't fumble it. Put both hands around the ball. That's all you got to do, and secure it. Because if they knock it away, they can recover it in the end zone, which is exactly what they
2: do. You don't even allow them to touch you. Fall down.
0: Yeah.
2: There's no reason to even allow anybody to even touch you.
3: Yeah, in worst case, like you said, Jason, you kick from the 20. You do
2: 1 second left in the game.
3: Yeah, and then you make a tackle on special teams.
2: They're not going to be.
3: Yeah, and you win the game. You win the game. There's so many ways we could have won the game. I think SEC had the final show that they do on Saturday nights. They had NC State winning as a 1.1% chance that Vanderbilt had to win the game.
0: 1%, yeah.
3: And they won the game.
2: Not even 1%.
3: That's what I'm saying. That's crazy. 0.1.
1: Yeah. Crazy. Oh, my gosh. Well,
2: did NC State have a timeout left when all that was happening?
3: No, they did not.
0: Yeah,
3: they
0: did not.
2: NC State was out of timeout. Okay.
3: We had taken our last timeout prior to that point, and I don't remember when we did, but I know that they took their time. Now, Vanderbilt had all their timeouts. And you could question, I suppose, the play calling ahead of that, because Will Wilson, who is the short yardage quarterback that NC State uses, and he's very effective at this. He's very effective at it. He was in the game. And he was running straight ahead. It was just, take the snap, move straight ahead, get as much yardage as you can. And that's what they did the first three plays before the fourth down play.

0: it's me, I might just leave him in the game and let him run backwards and take a safety and be done with it. Instead, they put C.J. Bailey back in the game. And I honestly think, guys, you can't set your player up for failure there.
1: Yeah.
0: You know,
1: yeah.
0: That's my thing. And I'm sure, the next game I coach will be my first. And I'm not ripping David Orrin. I'm not. There's plenty of other folks
1: right.
0: that can do that. That's fine. People have their opinions. Sure, he's coached him not to fumble the ball. He didn't do that on purpose.
1: Yeah.
0: It's just a bad spot to be in. But had there been a timeout, maybe there's more communication than there was.
1: But you make a point, though, that he sent C.J. Bailey in for that particular play. Mike, is that accurate?
0: Yes, because Will Wilson was in the game
1: your opportunity, yes. Coach. Right there, tell him. Don't let them touch you. Go run straight out of bounds. You can take your time, but get out of bounds. Don't let them touch you. So, I, certainly some of the responsibility lays on Dave Dorn. But you're right, too, Jason. The player has to make the play, and he's got to know as well. So, yeah, there's plenty of blame to go around.
0: You played how many games? I mean, he's a 3-year starter. So he knows. Don't fumble the ball in that spot.
1: Well, that was the downside.
2: Don't even let him touch you. That's the key. It's not the fumbling part. You don't even let somebody touch you.
0: Good point.
2: You run around until there's no more running around. Then you step out of bounds or fall down.
1: Well, that was the downside of Mike Mote's weekend. But on the upside, he had the Atlanta Braves clinching the National League East with a sweep in Houston. That had to put a smile on your face, huh?
0: How about this? I mean, nobody gave the Braves the chance to do that. Nobody said they would be, division champions. I think it's a wonderful accomplishment. But it's the first of what you really want. I still have my concerns, I'll be honest. Offensively, Atlanta is not doing the things that I would like to see us do a little more of. Got to hit home runs to be successful, and so I worry about how that's going to work out in the postseason. But still, I think it's the 7th division title in 9 years. That's pretty impressive. And when you consider what this team couldn't do last year, with a lot of the same pieces, I think it's fantastic. Guys like Michael Harris II, Austin Riley's coming into his own right now, starting to hit the ball better. Matt Olson back with a great season. Ronald Acuna Jr. I mean, all these guys who missed a lot of time last year, it's great to see them have success. So we got a week to figure out what our pitching is going to look like going into the postseason, and we'll also figure out who we're going to play because that's not totally decided just yet. So we'll see. But I was glad to see the division title. It really was cool.
2: Yeah, great accomplishment. If you're the Braves, you got to win game one. You got to win the games Chris Sale starts because the other games are toss ups but you got to, and again, you're going to be facing the ace of the other team when Sale pitches. So you got to figure out a winning, especially in this first series. You got to figure out a way to win game one, because if they lose game one, I think they'll be in big trouble again. Can Maley and Perez and Holmes throw good games? Sure, but you want that buffer in your back pocket there with game one.
1: And it certainly looks like the 3 seed is where the Braves are headed, and the wild card round. They are now 4 full games behind the Dodgers and with only 6 games left, so going to be incredibly tough to catch them.
2: And you might
1: them.
2: See the Phillies, right? The way it is right now, because the Padres are on fire. The Padres have overtaken the Phillies.
1: Yep.
2: Might see it might be Braves Phillies.
1: As of now, it would be the Phillies.
0: I would almost rather see the Phillies because I know the Braves have not had any success against San Diego in the postseason. You know what happened a couple of years ago.
1: Yeah,
0: God we, but it would be at home. So I'll take our chances. But either one's got really good frontline starting pitching. The Phillies do. I've talked about it all, throughout the course of the second half of the season. You just know.
2: Yeah.
0: That Sanchez is going to get it together. Nola's going to get it together. Wheeler's going to get it together. And you're going to get one of those, who's the other guy? Lizardo, if he's healthy.
1: Yeah.
0: You're going to get 3 of those 4 guys. And they're probably going to pitch lights out because, it's postseason. That's what they're paid to do. So don't expect anything less if you're the Braves. And so attack accordingly. But how does that? That could set up a San Diego-Chicago series, which we saw last year in the first round. And that was entertaining because it was a 3-gamer and it was a classic, if I remember correctly.
2: Those 3 spots have gotten so tight. It could go either way this whole week.
1: You're right.
2: They're all within like 1 game of each other. So the Braves could be playing the Cubs. They could be San Diego filling. I mean, who knows what the matchups are going to eventually be here.
1: Yeah, Cubs and Padres.
0: Hated for the Cubs. Yeah. They're losing Bregman. I don't know if he's going to be back in time to start postseason next week. But, oh, God, did y'all see that injury?
2: I didn't see the play.
3: I didn't either.
2: He got drilled by a foul ball in the on-deck circle.
0: The audio is awful.
1: Yeah.
0: Can I just say the sound of him, the ball hitting him in the face.
1: That's just gosh. Again, back to the race. The Cubs and Padres tied at 87 and 69 on the year. The Phillies are one game back. Arizona's four games back. Again, that's going to be hard to make up in 6 days. So it's going to be the Cubs, the Padres, or the Phillies, who likely come to Atlanta, Truist Park, 1 week from tonight to start the National League wild card round. We'll talk about that and more throughout the day. We actually had Ben Ingram with us yesterday, voice of the Atlanta Braves Radio Network, on the third hour of the Press Box on our superstations all over Southeast Georgia. And we'll maybe hear some of that somewhere down the line. Either way, we've got more guests coming up today, and they'll take their place in the Hardy Family Automotive Group driver's seat. 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We learned a lot in the college football's week three. Already knew about Trinidad Chambliss, and I think we learned a little something about Pete Golding on Saturday, y'all. Chris Phillips of the SEC Unfiltered was in Oxford for the big matchup between the Rebels and the LSU Tigers, the return of Lane Kiffin to Oxford. We'll see what Chris Phillips thought of the game, the atmosphere, and the day in Oxford, and what the traffic was like, because I heard that was just absolutely nightmarish.
0: Oh, you think?
1: Yeah, I think so. The Rebels celebration, though, is over, y'all, because they got to prep now for a trip to the Swamp, and the Gators are coming off a pretty big win as they went to Jordan-Hare and knocked off the Auburn Tigers. So Kevin Winter of ESPN Gainesville and the Gator Sports Network will join us in about 30, and we'll talk a little Gator football and get them ready for, again, the Ole Miss Rebels who come to town this weekend. And another team facing a tough road test, their first ever trip to Neyland Stadium for the nation's top-ranked team. The Texas Longhorns will head to Tennessee this weekend. Eric Henry covers the Texas beat for Horns 247 and CBSSports.com, and he'll join us here in hour two, and we'll talk about the Horns and the Vols, who meet this weekend. So Chris Phillips, Kevin Winter, and Eric Henry. A little tidbit for tomorrow, out tomorrow, actually, but back Thursday with J.D. Piquel of On3 Sports, Bob Baskerville of Rocky Top Insider, and Powers Picks, of course, on Thursday. And then back on Friday with Georgia great Aaron Murray. He's headed to Starkville this weekend for Mississippi State and Missouri. Connor O'Gara from the OG Kickoff will join us as well. And, of course, as always on Fridays, Jake Crane. So that's all coming up later in the week. Today, odds and ends and hours, too. That's Press Box Potpourri, but let's get going with Monday Night Football. We got a couple of minutes here. Again, the Rams beat the Giants last night, but New York may have lost more than just the game. We've already talked a bunch about injuries. Well, here's another one for you. Giants QB Jackson Dart believed to have suffered a sprained MCL in his left knee. It happened in the first quarter of last night's 28-6 loss to the LA Rams. The second-year quarterback took a heavy hit from two defenders on the opening drive of the game, causing his left leg to bend awkwardly, and it looked ugly as well. And for a guy who's, again, had a couple of ACL surgeries over the years, that was not fun to watch. He was able to limp off the field and actually walk to the locker room under his own power, but was officially ruled out at halftime. And the Giants now tell us it's actually good news, that X-rays were taken at SoFi Stadium. They came back negative. He is scheduled to go for an MRI today to assess the damage, but it is believed that they avoided the worst-case devastating-type outcome. He's expected to miss some time, but potentially 4 to 6 weeks as opposed to the full season. And in the meantime, veteran backup Jameis Winston now steps in as the Giants quarterback.
0: The interception machine known as Jameis Winston.
1: That's him.
0: I mean, yeah. I swear, every time he throws the ball. Is this a problem, Jason, in your opinion, of guys not seeing enough preseason work, that we're seeing a lot of these injuries? I mean, the Caleb Williams thing looked awkward at first, the way he went down, and it's a hamstring injury for him. The Jaden Daniels thing.
2: That was just, that's fluke. The Jaden Daniels is a fluke thing.
1: I mean,
2: just the way he landed.
1: Yeah. But I'm going to say this, guys. The thing the Jaden Daniels things remind me of is Robert Griffin III, okay? And I'm not trying to doom Jaden Daniels, but Robert Griffin III could never stay healthy. And wearing those same colors, the Washington football team or the Commanders, whatever you want to call them, I don't know whether Jaden Daniels can stay healthy.
2: And Daniels actually had the same injury last year. He dislocated that same elbow last year. So yep. I don't know if he had surgery.
1: He did not last year.
2: Probably going to need to have a surgical procedure done to stabilize that. But the one last night with Dart, I can't blame Dart because he got he got squashed.
1: He did.
2: And he's very fortunate when he threw the ball. You notice his left leg was off the ground. Had his leg been planted into the ground when he got hit, he would have blown his knee out, and that would have been. But his left leg was off the ground when he got. I mean, he got squashed. I can't blame Jackson Dart for that last night. That's just the perils of playing in the NFL at quarterback.
0: Yeah, it's just so quick, guys coming at you, and you have a split second to make the decision. We're seeing a lot of things, though, that I do believe are contributed to guys not playing as much in the preseason, and that is the defenses are not where they should be in a lot of these games, and the offenses. Oh, my word. How do you go from going 57 or 59 to 3 in 1 week? I don't know. There's a lot of inconsistency in the first couple of weeks of the season to this point. Bad loss for the Browns or for the Bucks.
2: No, terrible.
1: Oh, terrible
0: bad loss
1: yeah.
0: for the Falcons.
1: Terrible.
0: God almighty. I mean, you've got all these great skill. Well, I don't know if they're great. You've got good skill players for the Falcons, and they got nobody to get the ball to him. So now Michael Penix II is going to start on Thursday. What's the difference between 4 days?
1: That's a good question.
0: Why is he starting Thursday?
1: That's a good question.
0: Instead of Sunday? Because that's a division game, y'all.
2: Yeah. That's a good question.
1: And it still begs the question, what's been the deal? Because he has, quote-unquote, been medically cleared to return to action.
0: He's been medically cleared all season.
1: Yeah, I mean, I don't know what the holdup is. And you wonder if Kevin Stefanski walked into him yesterday and said, dude, we're paying you X number of dollars. You're going to play this weekend, okay, this Thursday.
2: Right.
1: So, yeah.
2: Right.
1: So
2: that's very well.
0: Huge game. Yeah. It's a huge game. You go 0-3 in the season, and you've lost a division game at home.
1: Yeah.
0: It ain't good. I mean, that doesn't make any sense to me. How's he not starting on Sunday?
1: And that comes in a winnable division at this point. I mean, you just can't let it get away in the first month of the season, though.
0: No.
1: All right, well, there's also some college football this weekend to talk about, and we'll get into that. How did, these boys see as far as Ole Miss and LSU? Bama with the comeback win, Florida over Auburn, and again, we'll talk about all those games and more. Chris Phillips of SEC Unfiltered is with us later in Hour 2. Also, Eric Henry, a beat writer for Horns 247, talks about the top-ranked Texas Longhorns and their trip to Neyland Stadium to face the Tennessee Vols this weekend. And later in this hour, it's Kevin Winter, ESPN Gainesville, the Gator Sports Network. He'll be on the call along with the rest of the Florida Gator Sports Network crew this weekend when number 4 Ole Miss comes to the Swamp. We'll talk about all those games and more as the press box continues. 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
4: 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Their offensive coordinator has never been an offensive coordinator, Brian Fleury, and he's 47. Why does the age matter? Because generally, this is the same in music as it is comedy and it is with offensive coaches. Greatness is identified very early. Sean McVay, head coach at 30. Shanahan, offensive coordinator at 28. Sean Payton, late 20s. Look around. Clint Kubiak, mid-30s. Shane Steichen, mid-30s. The Seahawks, if you go to the last several years when a great offensive coordinator has left and he's been replaced by kind of a guy, it's gone south fast. 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
8: Here's your Fox Sports Shoals updated forecast. Slight chance for storms today, otherwise mainly clear skies. High temperatures reach up to 93. Mainly clear skies again tonight. Lows dip down to about 67. From the Weatherology Weather Center, I'm meteorologist Jennifer Wojcicki. Currently 70.
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18: If it happens this year, his 19th ranked Tigers will have to get through Starkville, Mississippi, Mississippi State, and Kamario Taylor. That game of this weekend in Starkville. Aaron Murray, Matt Schumacher, Taylor Davis will have it for you on the SEC Network, and we'll talk more about that game with Aaron Murray, who joins us here Friday inside the Press Box. On this Tuesday, Mike Grace with Mike Mote and Jason Powers. Later in this hour, Kevin Winter, ESPN Gainesville and the Gator Sports Network, talks a little Florida football with us. We got Chris Phillips of SEC Unfiltered and Eric Henry of Horns 247, talking a little Texas Longhorns in hour two as well. Mike Grace with Mike Mote and Jason Powers. Jason, give me your thoughts on what we saw in Oxford on Saturday, LSU and Ole Miss. As I said, kind of in the open, I think we already knew about Trinidad Chambliss. I'm beginning to think that Pete Golden knows what he's doing, man.
2: Yeah, it was, again, tale of two halves, obviously. Obviously, Ole Miss played really well in the first half, and LSU made a big run. You know, the thing I've commented on this for the last couple weeks, Sam Levitt, man, he just wants to run too much. He doesn't let these plays happen, and it's his first instinct is to run. I mean, he doesn't sit in the pocket, and I remember him at Arizona State. I thought he was a better passer. I don't remember him running nearly as much at Arizona State as he's doing here. So I don't know if that's, you know, I don't know what the cause of that is, but for LSU to be big time throughout this year, he's going to have to sit in that pocket and throw the ball from the pocket way more than he's doing now. I was a little surprised that the LSU defense was as flimsy and as malleable as they were. I thought they would stand up a little bit better to Trinidad than he did, but give Ole Miss all the credit. When they had to make the plays late in the game, that when the game got dicey, they did.
0: I agree. I will say this. I think I was glad to see this happen for Pete Golding, because I think a lot of people have given him, questioned him and questioned whether or not he can really do what, you know, take this Ole Miss program over and keep them at the level that they are and maybe even move them up to a championship caliber team. And I think a win like this helps his cause. And I've always liked him as a coach. You remember back in the Alabama days when he was a defensive coordinator, people didn't like him.
1: Yeah, yeah.
0: And, you know, I thought, you know, every SEC defense has a night like you give up a lot of yards and a lot of points and stuff. Yeah. That happens in this league. You're going to run up against somebody and have that happen to you. I just thought it was an overall, like Jason said, Ole Miss made the plays down the stretch. LSU, you knew they were going to come back in the second half and give them a run for their money. There are some issues, though, with LSU. You get pressure in Sam Levitt's face, and he struggles, and he will put the ball in danger. And you can't do that in this league. You'll have more than one or two losses. You'll have three or four losses and miss the playoffs. Ole Miss, though, you can't let down, because Saturday, I'm telling you right now, Florida's offense may be the most efficient we've got in the league, along with Mississippi State and Alabama. Now, defensively, there's issues for different teams, but Florida –
2: they're going to score points.
0: They're going to be a hard out, I'll tell you that. This will be a this may be the best game of the day on Saturday at 3:30 in the Swamp. I really think this is going to be a good football game between these two because of what I've seen from Florida and from Ole Miss. It's going to be a really good game. And Mike Grace, let me tell you something.
1: Mm-hmm.
0: Mississippi State has got themselves a generational quarterback. That guy can make the throws, and to do what he did on Saturday against South Carolina and bring that team back.
2: Yep.
0: That was phenomenal. Now, I'm telling you, that was a phenomenal performance by that young man, and I'm scared to death. Alabama gets to go there next Saturday.
1: Yeah, yeah.
0: I'm not looking forward to that.
1: And why in the world is that? That game's set for either noon or 12:45, which is 11 or 11:45. That's crazy. That game should absolutely be in prime time. I don't get that whatsoever.
0: At least 3:30.
1: I don't understand that.
0: And I don't understand the schedule from this past week. I mean, why are we sitting there with Florida and Auburn – and LSU and Ole Miss in the same basic time slot?
1: Yeah, yeah.
0: You've got these TV things that these people can – I know they scheduled the first 3 weeks prior to the season, but look, move stuff around. It's on the same networks, or the same company owns them.
1: Well, and
0: move them around.
1: I think
0: move
1: it's obvious. It's Mississippi State that's keeping them out of the prime time. I mean, it is. It's Mississippi State.
2: Alabama, Florida State's going to be at 3:30 on ABC. That's the difference. That's Florida, Auburn.
1: Yep.
2: If both teams had, the Alabama brand still has TV appeal.
1: They're still trying to decide because that's a flex game with Vanderbilt and Georgia? I think they're paired up. One of those will be at noon Eastern. One will be at 12:45 Eastern. So,
0: well, I'm going to tell you right now, it's going to be Vanderbilt. Georgia will assume the 12:45 slot because Auburn's going to beat Vanderbilt. Vanderbilt is a sheep and they're a smoke and mirrors team.
1: Yeah, I'm sorry.
0: That's a team that's got several losses on them. They should have lost Saturday, but they haven't played good all year. So I wouldn't be surprised if you've got Alabama and State at noon on either ESPN or ABC. And that's going to be a heck of a ball game, I'm telling you.
1: Yeah.
0: And if Alabama doesn't figure out some things defensively, they're going to lose three or four ball games this year too, because you can't outscore everybody. Somebody is going to figure out a way to get Keelan Russell, get a few of these passes that are not intercepted, actually intercepted and stuff like that. He does not play well to start the game. And Alabama as a team doesn't play well to start the game. And I don't know why that is. They come on strong in the second half.
1: Yeah.
0: But, boy, now I tell you this, Deuce Robinson at Florida State is a can't-miss. He's a guy that's going to go and play on Sunday and probably be a first-round draft pick. That guy is unbelievable at making receptions. He's a Mike Evans type. I don't think he's as fast, but, man, can he catch the ball in tough spots.
1: That guy
0: can go up and get it. And so that's a guy that the NFL's got their eyes on, and it's a shame he's playing for Florida State because that team's going to lose some games. But, man, he impressed the heck out of me on Saturday, the way he was able to make some of those catches in tight quarters, too. Yeah. He did a great job.
1: Mike, you may have already answered this question. I'll give you a chance to confirm or change that if you want to. But I'll ask Jason, too. The second most impressive win from last weekend, well, we'll put Ole Miss over LSU as number one. Was it Mississippi State's comeback at South Carolina? Was it Florida going into Auburn and getting the win? Was it Kentucky going into College Station and embarrassing Kentucky. Texas A&M? Or the comeback maybe from Alabama? What would you say is the second most impressive?
2: I would say Kentucky because nobody had that on the ledger. Nope. Everybody thought A&M was going to beat them, especially with the way Kentucky got pounded by Alabama in the second half the week before. Give Will Stein all the credit. I mean, that's a heck of a win for him. That's as much, that's give them all the credit, but that's also an indictment on Texas A&M and Mike Elko, because that's a game they should win. I mean, 9 out of 10 times they should win that game, especially with what Kentucky was coming off of. So, yes, I would definitely say Will Stein and that Kentucky win on the road, because they've not beaten a top 10 team on the road. I think I saw some stat in like forever. So that was just a humongous win for Will Stein in that program.
0: I would say Kentucky just because of what you just said. But I think Texas A&M got exposed a little bit. Their offensive line has been rebuilt from last year. I think three of their guys are in the next, playing in the NFL. And teams will expose your weaknesses. You can hide them for so long. And I think Kentucky was better up front than we gave them credit for after what happened last week. But I think that's probably that's one of those signature wins that you talk about for new coaches to get.
1: Yep, yep.
0: And I think Will Stein did just that. But a close second for me is Mississippi State.
2: Yeah,
0: to
2: sure.
0: go down 16-0 on the road, dealing with weather and all the stuff that's going on in that game, and to come out of there and battle back and not only win, but win convincingly.
1: Yeah.
0: I thought they played extremely well, and that's a credit to Jeff Levy.
1: Yeah,
0: that's a good win for Jeff Levy on the road, for sure.
1: I'll tell you this, too. But we've got one more Saturday left in September, and we are going to learn already what a gauntlet a 9-game SEC schedule is going to be, guys. This weekend, you got four top 25 matchups of conference games. Missouri and Mississippi State, both ranked. Florida, Ole Miss, Texas, Tennessee, LSU, Texas A&M. Yeah, this is what the 9-game schedule is going to get y'all. We're going to talk about that Florida Gator team. Kevin Winter of ESPN Gainesville and the Gator Sports Network joins us after a quick timeout on great stations around the Southeast and online, PressBoxRadio.com.
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34: Here's your Fox Sports Shoals updated forecast. Slight chance of thunderstorms today. Otherwise, mainly sunny skies. High temperatures reach up to 93. Mainly clear skies again tonight. Lows level off around 67. Daytime highs approaching 90 tomorrow. Sunshine mixed with clouds at times. From the Weatherology Weather Center, I'm meteorologist Paul Trombley. Right now, 70.
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1: SEC! SEC! SEC! SEC!
0: The SEC lives here inside the press box.
2: Indeed it does. We'll take a good look at the conference with our buddy Chris Phillips of SEC Unfiltered to start hour two of the show. And also, we'll talk to Texas Longhorns, the number one team in the country, with our friend Eric Henry of Texas Longhorns 247 is what it is, Horns 247. All that and more coming up in this show. Mike Grace along with Mike Moat and Jason Powers on this Tuesday. And we get a chance now to talk Florida Gator football, y'all. Kevin Winter is brand manager of Gainesville's WRUF. That is ESPN Gainesville, but also studio host of the Gator Sports Network and over 20 years on the air for ESPN Radio. You'll find him on X at Kevin P. Winter and again online, WRUF.com. And you'll find him inside the press box on this Tuesday. Kevin, welcome. How you been, man? And how about this football season so far? John Summerall might be able to coach a little bit. What do you think?
3: He might be able to coach a little bit, and he might be able to inspire, and he might be able to get these kids to believe. I've said this many times. He won the offseason, but if you want to equate that to the pro ranks, I've watched the New York Jets win the offseason many times, and you don't hand out Super Bowl trophies for the offseason. And the curious part was, what does it look like on the field? And I did not expect, believe it or not, I expected the defense to be ahead of the offense because of some of the returners and maybe the complexity of a Buster Faulkner offense and seeing how it would fit together. Boy, was I wrong. And it's not the knock on the defense. It's more of just how good the offense has been. And they're still missing Eric Singleton.
4: Kevin, for me, looking at the box score, I was very surprised. They ran the ball 53 times. I mean, I would have not expected 53 carries. I would have expected way more close to balance, 50-50. And then obviously with what Philo's been doing through the air the first couple of weeks. But man, 53 carries to only 23 throws. That just shows you, one, they either identified something significantly on film that they could take advantage of, and just the confidence they have. Obviously in ball, but they had several other guys get – they had three other guys, Philo, Clark, and Pryor, all got seven-plus carries. So they weren't afraid to spread around the wealth.
3: There's a couple of things on that, Jason. I firmly believe they wanted to establish the dominance with the run game. But also, if you can do that, the carryover is look at the time of possession.
4: Yep.
3: It's 2-1. You kept Byron Brown, and I know when that offense gets clicking, they're not out there long to begin with. However, you now limit the number of possessions that they get in a game. It's a tactic I've seen many times in the NFL, whether it was Belichick back with the Giants against the Bills or Belichick against the Kansas City Chiefs in that 2018 AFC Championship game. The other thing, and Shea Matthews has brought this up many times, the different formations and the different amount of people we put into the game, as you alluded to, it just confused Auburn a little bit. Who's where and what are we going to run out of this set? Right now, there's no predictability. And I think that is a wonderful thing to have if you're an offensive coordinator, because now you're ahead of the game. And that's something that Buster Faulkner was able to do to a T in the Auburn game. If you really want to break it down, you're looking for something to critique. The final 12 minutes of the game probably could have been a little more aggressive on some of the play calling. They were on fourth down and six. That was a gutsy call by John to send out the swing pass to Duke Clark, or I should say a gutsier call by Buster Faulkner for that play. There's some, they've got the look, guys. I believe in you. We're going for it. But you're right. They spread this thing around. The 53 carries was impressive to watch, and it also goes to, you do not have to have your quarterback, who's still getting his feet wet in the SEC, and as a starter, you're not putting it all on his shoulders. Someday they might, and they're going to have to probably, because people may load up the box one of these days, and try to stop Jaden Ball. I'm not sure it's going to work, but you're going to have to. And then you're going to have to cut Philo loose. But if I'm not mistaken, 16 of 21, and now 15 of 22. He's yet to throw the ball more than 25 times in a game the first three games this year. And that's a great recipe.
4: Quick follow-up, Mike. And the beautiful thing is, if you can run the ball with as much talent as they have on the outside, you're going to have a lot of one-on-one matchups with Brown, with Wilson, with, I mean, all those guys they have on the outside. So it's going to make the reads for Philo so much easier and so much more, you know, tons of one-on-one on the outside.
3: Agreed. How do you get the safeties to cheat up and get into the box? I think I looked at one of the end zone cams. I think Baugh's 53-yard run, it came against either a 9- or 10-man box. Yeah. That's remarkable, and they still blocked the hell out of it.
5: Sure did. And I was just going to get to Jaden Baugh. I mean, that's a Heisman Trophy candidate right there. I know you got Malachi Toney in the same state. I know you got Arch Manning. You've got all of these candidates, Jeremiah Smith at Ohio State. But Jaden Baugh put his name there because of the fact that he's such an explosive runner. And you combine him with guys like Dallas Wilson, who we saw glimpses of in the last year or so with the previous regime there. These guys, Kevin, I've known and you've known the capability that you have in the skill position, and now you got a guy like Buster Faulkner and a quarterback like Aaron Filo who can find them, get it to them in the right space, in the right place, and then they can do what they are so good at, and that's doing what they did on Saturday and the first two games of the season.
3: My favorite part about Jaden Baugh and the way they're operating this offense is you're in control. They've raced out to a lead in all three games. Obviously, the first two were what they were. But you raced out to a lead, and then you just feed the bell cow. And twice, he's basically had a run in back-to-back weeks that says, start heading to the exits. And he did it against Campbell for 75 yards in a very sloppy second half for the Gators. But he did it the other night on that 53-yard 4th-and-1. It's just ball game. And that's the impressive part. You get a bell cow running back like that who can bust it and basically say, good night, the party's over. And that's something special. And Jaden Baugh, one thing John wanted Jaden Baugh to do, Jaden has very, very quick feet on the lateral movement. John wanted to get away from a lot of the left, right, left, right, left, right. And maybe it's left, right, downhill, or downhill, left, right.
4: Right.
3: Get more north and south because he can bowl you over. He's not shy of contact. I think it's back-to-back weeks. He's laid a great stiff arm trying to turn a corner. So don't shy away from contact. And that was one of the things that John really stressed to Jaden Baugh was you're big and powerful. You don't have to try to always go around these guys. You can go through them. And the more you do that early, the more it sets up the wear and tear to bust a big play later in a game.
4: Defensively, Kevin, obviously you got a different animal coming to town this week with Trinidad versus what you had in Byron Brown as far as passer. I mean, he is a prolific passer. He can throw on the run. How do you think the Florida defense, and just watching the Florida defense that, like you have for the first three games, where have you seen areas of growth and where have you seen areas of, boy, we need to tighten this up a little bit?
3: All right, remind me to go back to the growth because there was one massive growth that stood out. But a lot of people have been talking about the secondary in the first two games especially, where I don't think the Gators really showed a lot. They were pretty vanilla in the first couple of games. You open up the play again, the game against Auburn, third play of the game, Cormani McClain jumps the route and you get the pick. And that immediately just puts you in great field position. There were still times that if Byron Brown was a little more accurate, he had Singleton beat, you know, their wide receiver. He had him beating a couple of our guys deep. Trinidad Chambliss might not miss those throws. Now, this does equate to the second part, which is how do you get to the quarterback? Well, here's the good news. Outside of LJ McCray or Jaden Woods on the outside, you found a new beast on Saturday night, and that's big number 99. For those of you who cannot pronounce his name, it's Emmanuel Oyabadejo. He's the transfer from Jacksonville State. That kid bull rushed the left tackle three times and put him on skates. I got a text yesterday morning from Brandon Spikes who says, I don't know who tried to block 99, but that kid needs to hang up his cleats. And Todd McShay even referenced it last night as McShay does his scouting breakdown. 99 is now on some people's radar for some draft picks. And he's only going to get better And if you can unleash him as just a bull pass rusher, that's something that you don't need to blitz as many times. Trinidad, to your point, Jason, watching him against Ole Miss, his ability to extend plays is incredible. Byron Brown is kind of more upfield and take off and run and then make a move. Trinidad will roll to the outside. You cannot allow your defensive backs or have your defensive backs to cover for 4 and 5 seconds. That is going to be death. So how do you get to him? John said it last night on his coach's show on Gator Talk across the network. Got to send him to his left. Make him throw across his body. So there's one part. The pass rush is there. I thought the interior of the line, Bet, McLeod, Kalu, I thought the interior of the line did a very good job against Auburn in their running game, which they came in wanting to run. Everyone was talking about their running game, did a really good job. They only got over 102, and Byron Brown's your leading rusher the other night. So it's defense is more of a work in progress, but it's getting better.
4: Right.
3: But yes, this Saturday is going to be a test. The good news is, you've got 90,000 lunatics in the swamp.
5: And they will be ready because they're excited about this team. And they are, it was a fun experience 2 years ago when Ole Miss came in there. I can only imagine what this is going to be like. Both teams undefeated, both teams ranked. Having to have Kevin Winter with us on the Gator Sports Network. And of course, that game coming your way Saturday at 3:30 Eastern Time. I thought it was interesting, Kevin, because I listened to a piece of John Summerall's coach's show last night. Not real thrilled about the rankings. He doesn't think we should have rankings at all at this point in the year. And of course we do because I mean, that's something to talk about, but if you're going to rank Florida, rank them higher than 21st in my mind. This team, I know the first two games. Yeah. Okay. But I was really impressed with what they did this past Saturday. And here's a stat that I think is really interesting. 2 punts total on the night. And the other one that jumps out at me, 6 consecutive possessions, I believe they had 65 yards or more on their drive. That's getting it done offensively on the road in a very hostile environment. That's what impresses me about this team when you look at what they did offensively Saturday.
6: I'm sorry, we lose Kevin? Where are we?
4: You Kevin guys freeze up on frozen there. It looks like he might be frozen on the...
5: He's speechless with what my question.
4: I mean, your
6: well,
4: like,
6: and again, he did.
4: Emmy award winning.
6: Yeah.
5: Well, I think we got him back. I think so.
3: All of a sudden, I just dropped out, and then here comes a pop up that says Zoom has been updated on your.
6: Oh, wonderful! Don't we just love it?
3: Good
6: Don't we
3: Lord,
6: just love Zoom?
5: No Gotta offense. Love them software it's updates no at the right time. Right?
3: Yes. Okay.
5: I just thought that question made you speechless. That's all.
3: Hang on. Here's what I heard about the rankings. John was asked, hey, by the way, your favorite. And John's like, who the hell favored us? And look, I understand the gambling aspect. I learned that for the hard way and also the easy way when I was at ESPN and getting to talk to more. I get it. But also, I've always been in agreement. We cannot have rankings until later in the year, but so be it. We have them. We talk about them. I don't know where we should be ranked, but I was shocked when I saw that we were favored. And I do understand 3 points for home field. I understand there's the Lacy factor. I was curious about that. I will say this. There's an adage when it comes to football. It's called a letdown spot. And it happens in the NFL, and there's a prime example of a letdown spot potentially this weekend.
4: Absolutely.
3: You know, all those kids for Ole Miss had one game on their calendar since back when Lane Kiffin departed, and it was the LSU game. It was the LSU game. If this were a game were in Oxford, I wouldn't be as high on it. It probably got their attention that Florida's ranked. It probably got their attention that they ran for 243. But they're still 18 to 22-year-olds, and you just beat the guy who said you're not good enough. There's a letdown.
4: And I'm not sure their Saturday night has ended yet in Oxford still.
3: I did see the pictures of how long it has to take clean up the Grove. That was That was a bit of a mess. That looked like the 4th of July up in Boston on the next day.
4: Exactly.
3: You know? Yeah.
4: Crazy.
5: They deserved it, though. They deserved it.
3: Oh, yeah. I mean, it's look, that we talk environments. That was awesome. And when was the last time Oxford, Mississippi had that? And I love that for them. And you mentioned what it's going to be like. Look, this is my second year doing this. I had always seen college football from afar. I had never been inside college football. My students have already told me Saturday night's going to be the best. Saturday's going to be the biggest game and the loudest game you've ever been to in the Swamp.
6: Yeah, yeah.
3: And like, you know, I hear that, and here come the goosebumps.
6: Yeah.
3: You know, and you're looking forward to it. It's got a chance to be special. And now, guy's going to go out and do it.
6: Walk us through your up.
4: When that place is jumping, that's one of the top five venues in America when it comes to when their team's good and the crowd is on top of you, the way that stadium is constructed, the noise level in that place is unlike any other in the country when they're hopping. And again, 3:30, it's going to be hopping there on Saturday afternoon, especially when you got the Heisman Trophy kind of favorite that's in the building and all that stuff. That's even going to make it even more hyped. And I think, and you know this, Kevin and Mike, you guys know this, the Florida faithful, they when they see offense, they believe.
6: Yeah.
4: That's the beauty. They've not seen this kind of offensive production this consistently. That's what that fan base loves. And again, you talk to Coach Spurrier and you're around him a lot.
5: He loves it too, by the way. Can I say that?
4: Is what pumps up that fan base. Oh, yeah. And they've seen the potential here of this offense being electric.
3: They have. And as I go through my game logs from the other day, look, a year ago, it was a lot of sideways passes and trying, you know, on those wide receiver screens, and whether they connected was an issue. And then even if they connected, what did you get for yardage? Downfield passing, people have two different definitions. I think the Madden era of football fam hears downfield passing, they think 60-yard bomb. It's not downfield passing. Those are shot plays. Downfield passing is Dallas Wilson averaging almost 18 yards per catch this year.
6: Yeah, yeah, yeah.
3: Downfield passing is 15 to 10 to 20 yard chunk plays.
4: Yes.
3: You don't have to always take the top off the defense.
4: That's right.
3: They're now mixing in those downfield passes. I mean, heck, there was a pass to Luke Harpring that went for 11 the other day coming across the middle from a tight end. Those plays matter inside of the offense. It doesn't always have to be back when I played Madden on the Nintendo 64, whatever the hell it was. It was called P-Streaks. It's like all four wide receivers run like the Hail Mary run.
6: Yeah,
3: you don't need that. Take the stuff in the middle, 25 yards of ball in the air, and then make some plays. That's downfield passing.
5: You mentioned Madden and the Raiders. Y'all need to quit 16 penalties. That's like the Raiders used to be. Don't do that. Don't do that anymore.
3: So I guess the good news is for Coach, this is now back-to-back weeks. There's film that you can look at. It's actually all 3 weeks, excuse me. There's film you can look at and say, great, it's a check in the W column, but for the love of God, what are we doing? Now, there was one play on the sideline against Byron Brown, the late hit out of bounds. That's about as questionable gets. There are also some dumb penalties that just can't happen.
6: Well, whether he likes it or not, John Sumrall's Gators are ranked 21st in the country, and they've got the fourth-ranked Ole Miss Rebels coming to town Saturday, 3:30 Eastern time. ABC has the coverage, but you want the sound down and the radio tuned up on the Gator Sports Network. Sean Kelly, Shane Matthews, Tate Casey, and our guy Kevin Winter. A pregame at 12:30. 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That's where you'll find our man Kevin Winter. The Sports Lab, that's your show. Is that right, Kevin?
3: So I do the show from 2 to 3, and then my students do 3 to 4, and it's part of our 6 hours of local coverage. Steve Russell goes noon to 2. I got the 2 to 3 block. 3 to 4 is two of my students on the air. 4 to 6, the tailgate with Cardozo and Zach Albaverde. So it's the we've been able to set up something a lot of fun here.
6: And let me tell you, all of us will thank you, University of Florida, for using this venue as a place to train your students. 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It is fantastic, and you're giving folks great opportunities. Thanks so much for the time. We appreciate it, and we'll talk to you next time.
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14: Here's your Fox Sports Shoals updated forecast. Slight chance of thunderstorms today. Otherwise, mainly sunny skies. Highs level off around 93. Mainly clear skies again. Tonight, lows dip down to about 67. High temperatures reach up to 90. Tomorrow, sunshine mixed with clouds at times. From the Weatherology Weather Center, I'm meteorologist Ray Miller. Currently, it's 70 degrees.
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0: 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Mike Grace, Mike Mote, and Jason Powers with you on a Tuesday. Later in the hour, we'll talk Texas Longhorns with Eric Henry, a Texas beat writer for Horns 247. So stand by for that. But we start the hour with our friend and yours. He is Chris Phillips. He is the man who put together SEC Unfiltered, and they get great content for you. YouTube, podcast platforms, Apple, Spotify, you name it. They're everywhere, all over social as well. It is SEC Unfiltered. Chris Phillips, just back from Oxford, Mississippi, my friend. Great to have you back with us. It's been too long. I just want to talk a little bit about Oxford and the atmosphere and what your weekend was like, man.
1: Mike, what's going on, man? I appreciate you having me on, as always. Yeah, it was everything you could imagine and more, I would say. Got in on Friday.

0: Mike. So, yeah, I mean, it lived up to it leading up into the game, and, you know, what an electric scene that was. I mean, just, you know, I said it all week, and it came true. I know that Oxford seats about 67,000, but it was going to feel like 167,000. That was the vibe in there. So, yeah, had a great time, had a blast. It was one of the best environments that I've ever seen for a college football game. And, again, it felt bigger than just a college football game. So it was very fortunate to be there for that one.
1: I think it's a confirmation, if you will, Chris, about Pete Golding, this win. And I'm not sure that everybody – I mean, I know he's a good coach. We know he's a good coach. He did a great job at the end of last season in that position, beating Tulane and then Georgia and coming very, very close to playing, you know, for the national championship had they beat Miami. But this is a win that is one of those, if you want to talk about signature wins that he desperately needed, that's it to me. That the way he, you know, coached that game and the way that they responded and, you know, the way that the players played in the game and not let everything get, you know, under their skin, I thought that was part of the day as well. But now you go on the road to Ole Miss. I mean, there's not going to be an easy week for anybody, not LSU, not Ole Miss, not anybody in this league. And I think that's what you can say after the first 3 weeks. This league is a gauntlet, and if you get out of this unscathed with just two losses, you've done quite a job in this league this year.
0: Yeah, I mean, to your first point, I think you're right. It's a validation of everything that Ole Miss is and has become, right? And and obviously we'd be remiss if we didn't mention that it was Lane Kiffin that built it up into what it is largely, because when he took over years ago, they were – you know, and this is the words of Ole Miss buddies that I have, that they were irrelevant, they were insignificant, they were, you know, a program down in despair, if you will, and he brought them out of the depths and made them nationally relevant, made them a sexy location, dare I say. So, but it was a validation that Pete Golding, at least in the short term, right, because who knows what happens 5 years from now, but at least in the short term was the right choice and the best fit for this program. Obviously, if you lose that game, it brings up a lot of questions, and I've seen a lot of pieces this week on it proves that Ole Miss is bigger than a coach, right? The program is bigger than just one individual coach. Like the program is in maybe even a better standing right now than LSU. You take whatever route you want and draw whatever conclusions you want, but it was a massive win. It's also just, you know, a massive win, like you mentioned, for a football team in Ole Miss is trying to get back to the college football playoff, because you're right. It's easy to stack up losses in this league with how difficult the schedules are. I mean, you mentioned it, man. Hey, Ole Miss, congratulations, pat you on the back. You beat LSU. You got to go to the swamp. You know, like there's no week off to celebrate after winning that football game. And LSU, same thing. They're licking their wounds. They got a you know, a ticked off Texas A&M team who's also trying to rebound from losing a football game. That game, of course, taking place in Death Valley. So. Yeah, there's no weeks off in the league. That's why I said, you know, on a side note going into the season, that I think this is the year we get a 9-3 SEC team in the playoff. Funny enough, Ole Miss was actually the SEC team that I had at 9-3 getting in. So I think when you look at the schedules, I think you look at a 9-game conference schedule, I have a hard time believing that we won't have a 9-3 team make the college football playoff just because of, like you mentioned, how difficult the schedules are and how deep the league is.
2: Hey, Chris, from the LSU side, do you think give me an assessment of Sam Leavitt. For me, I think he's running way too much. I think he's giving up on these play designs and is just trying to be, I won't say reckless, but he's just, for me, he's not going to survive the entire season here if he just continues to run as much as he's running. I think deep down, I think Lane Kiffin probably wants him to let the plays read out the plays better. Give me your assessment of Leavitt through a couple of big games. We saw him at Clemson, and then we saw him in Oxford.
0: Yeah, I mean, listen, game one, it worked out well, right? We all talked about his athleticism, and, you know, even coming out of that game, I was asked to, you know, give my assessment, of course, and, you know, nitpicking that game, you're right. Everything you just said, you came out of it saying, well, you know, if they're forced to throw it, right, the passing game, what does the passing game give you? And I think that's the big takeaway coming out of Ole Miss, too, is you're right. He was very panicky early, bailed on the play early if the first read wasn't there, just took off running, and the plays broke down a lot. They also got dominated on the line of scrimmage in that first half, I might add, or for a large part of that game as well. So that'll be the big key for them. I think, obviously, what does Sam Leavitt give you in the passing game? Not having Tre'Davious Green for the next 4 to 6 weeks, I believe it is going to be a massive blow. I'm curious to see who steps up there. But, no, I think you nailed it. Sam Leavitt's a guy that is – you certainly don't want to take his athleticism away. It's one of the things that makes him, you know, who he is, makes him a really special player. But, you know, also at times it can get him in trouble. So some of the decision-making needs to improve. The overall passing game's got to improve as well. I think that's going to go a long way. And, you know, determining what this team's ceiling is, I picked them to go 8-4, admittedly, in this season. I think certainly better than that is still on the table. But it's got to get right in a hurry, man, because, again, A&M's coming to town, and they're licking their wounds. And I think both are looking at this as, you know, these were two playoff hopefuls. Both were looking at this or are looking at this as a must-win. You lose this one, you pick up your second loss, you give yourself right. No room for error. So it's got to get corrected in a hurry.
1: Chris, how good is Mississippi State and what they did against South Carolina? To me, that was one of the more impressive games that happened under the radar because of all of the other stuff that was going on in the league on Saturday. But you fall behind 16-0 against South Carolina on the road. I know South Carolina may not be that great, but, man, that's just a really good way to come back, bounce back on the road. You had a weather delay to deal with and all that stuff. But, man, Kamario Taylor seems to be the real deal 3 games into the season.
0: Yeah, you know, I actually got to watch a lot of that game on Saturday. And, you know, I picked Mississippi State to the disdain of many South Carolina fans. You know, we saw it on social media all week. I think a lot of them were confused, you know, and I think it's because they look at the logo and they look at the record of the last 2 years and, you know, they don't understand, you know, why there was so much Mississippi State love going in. But I think you saw why Saturday, and I'll tell you, man, I think they're for real. Now, when I say for real, do I think they're going to go 10-2 and go to the playoff? I'm not quite there yet with Mississippi State, but this is a for real good team, right? Like, this is no fluke. They're not fluking their way to this 3-0 start that they're on. So, Kamario Taylor's a straight-up dude. I mean, one of the best quarterbacks in college football, I feel like, already. The receiver position, I mean, they've just got track star on track star on track star on the outside that can make big plays. Fluff Bothwell's having a great start to the season at running back. And then defensively, the Zach Arnett effect, you know? I mean, he's made an immediate impact for them, and they're playing much better defensively. So, yeah, I think this is a legitimate, and every week is going to be an opportunity, obviously, to prove themselves. But, no, I think this is a legitimate team. Like, this is a really good football team. Another great opportunity again this weekend when they take on Mizzou at home. But, no, it's, man, I mean, it starts at the quarterback position. They got a guy in Kamario Taylor that he's going to give them a shot to win every single game.
2: Chris, in Tuscaloosa, give me your thoughts on just the continued slow starts by Alabama. Is there a common theme here that you see? And obviously, you see the great adjustments, or whatever the word you want to use is, that they make in the second half, where they play so much cleaner in the second half. Give me a thought there of what's going on in Tuscaloosa.
0: Yeah, it's kind of a little bit of everything, isn't it? I mean, it's just hard to pinpoint one thing. I mean, definitely look at the offensive side. They're getting off to somewhat sluggish starts. Defensively, yeah, it's a little bit of everything, man. Does it continue this weekend? Funny enough, they have South Carolina, and South Carolina's the team that they got the opposite problem, right? They'll start fast, but fade down the stretch and lose games with the leading. So, what gives? I mean, something has to give, right? So, I think people, heck, I've seen some commentary this week. People are still fading Bama a little bit. This is one of the reasons I was high on Bama guys coming in, is that the start of the schedule is conducive to a big start. They're going to be able to go through these growing pains and go through these ups and downs and still win football games, right? Like, that's the key here. So they're going to be able to figure themselves out before they get to Georgia on October the 10th. So it's a real test, you know, South Carolina, the way they've played in the last 2 years, it's a real test this weekend, though. So when they cut it on, they cut it on. I mean, that's the good news for Bama folks, right? Like, offensively, I mean, Keelan Russell looks awesome. I think he's the truth. when they start to cut it on, they start to cut it on. But you're right, they got to figure out a way to get off to a faster start. If not, it will come back to bite them. But I don't think they have much trouble this weekend against South Carolina. But yeah, certainly an interesting trend that's taking place right now. They got to get out of the gate faster, no doubt.
1: Chris Phillips with us, who is the creator, founder, entrepreneur, SEC Unfiltered. Happy to be with us here, and we're glad to visit with him. I want to ask you this. Coming out of week three, are you more concerned about Oklahoma or Texas A&M?
0: That's a great question. I'd still say Oklahoma. The offense is just so bad. I mean, it is so bad. And it's not going to get any better, right? They're going to Athens, Georgia. I think Kirby Smart and company are just licking their chops. And I think they're going to put John Mateer in a blender. It's got to be Oklahoma, because I think even for A&M, and they have their issues, don't get me wrong, but that, again, the offense just, I think John Mateer at this point sort of is who he is. They both have, funny enough, similar problems. That's what's funny about this question. But, yeah, I'm going to go Oklahoma. I'm going to go Oklahoma. I still think with A&M, I trust Mike Elko a little bit more to kind of pull them out and figure some things out. And also, too, by the way, you know, we're talking about a Marcel Reed that, you know, led A&M to the playoffs still last year and has done some good things. He's just inconsistent. That's the problem that I have with Marcel Reed, and many others do as well. John Mateer, guys, if you look at his track record against Power 4 teams, he's been consistent, just consistently bad. So, I think it's going to get again. I think it's going to get worse before it gets better. I think A&M could go into Baton Rouge and win. I mean, Marcel Reed has owned Blake Baker and LSU. Oklahoma going into Athens, guys, Oklahoma has a 0% chance to beat Georgia. Zero. I will go gladly on record. And here's the thing. I'm swallowing my own pride here, because in the preseason, I had Georgia going 11-1. This was the game I had Georgia losing.
3: Oh, wow.
0: Like I was picked an upset, thought, hey, I think this Oklahoma team is going to be good. They'll be able to give Georgia problems in the trenches. They're one of the few that can do it. I'm completely swallowing my pride, saying I was dead wrong, and I think Oklahoma's got 0% chance. Georgia is just on a different level. So, and John Mateer is not a good enough quarterback to go in there and do that. So, I'm much more concerned, because I still think A&M is going to be around an 8-4, 9-3 team fighting for the playoff. This Oklahoma team, guys, might go 6-6.
3: But will we learn anything about Georgia's offense? They've had no tests so far, Chris. Will that Oklahoma defense teach us anything new about Gunnar Stockton and the guys around him?
0: Yeah, I think so. I mean, I don't think Georgia's going to drop 50 again. I mean, if they do, we got to start having a different conversation about Georgia. You know, I think they'll certainly get a stiffer test than they have. I mean, you know, the first three games they played have been against, Arkansas and the two non-cons. I mean, not a whole lot to learn there,
3: yeah.
0: You know, all due respect to the Hogs. So, yeah, this will be their – I mean, I'm excited from the – if I'm talking from the Georgia perspective, I'm excited from the Georgia perspective to see – the offense, and really see the entire football team go up against somebody that really you feel like has a pulse, especially Georgia's offense against Oklahoma's defense. Because, I mean, again, their offense has been unstoppable. I mean, they have done what they have wanted all season long. So I'm sure Kirby's excited. I'm sure the players are excited. I know I'm excited to see them go up against somebody that can really give them a challenge. But I mean, guys, I took Georgia minus 13.5 when it opened. I'm a believer in Georgia, number one. Number two, I don't believe in what Oklahoma's doing right now. I mean, this game could be 27-0. You know what I mean? Like, it could be – I don't know if Georgia – you know what this kind of feels like? It feels like the inverse of when we talked Oklahoma-Michigan. When I was talking Michigan, like, I don't even know how Michigan scores double-digit points, except I'm relying on Georgia to do the job, not Oklahoma. So – yeah, it's going to be tough sledding for OU offensively. And, you know, Georgia, it'll be a test on offense, but I think at some point they wear them down. And if I had to give a score, which I will at some point, I'd probably go 24-7, something like that. I think that's probably the right score here for this game in Athens.
2: Last one for me, Chris. Who's on bigger upset alert, Ole Miss or Texas?
0: You know what's so interesting about you asking that question? I'm picking both of those upsets.
2: So, there you go.
0: Here's the thing. I think you have to say Ole Miss because Florida's favored. I mean, Florida's favored to win the game. So it's crazy to think, what does Vegas know? But I think it's a tough spot for Ole Miss. I think we're going to see vintage Swamp this weekend. I really do. Like, I think the Swamp's going to be unhinged. I think Florida's got a really good football team, by the way. I picked them to go 9-3. I think Florida could be in the playoff. Like, I think they've got a really, really good football team. As far as the Tennessee-Texas game, guys, yeah, I took the bold prediction and went Tennessee to get the win. I know it's a young freshman quarterback against Will Muschamp's defense, and they've been really good. I have my trust issues still with Arch Manning in this Texas offense,
3: Yeah. Specifically
0: Arch Manning. Yeah. They played one excellent quarter of football against Ohio State, and they got the win, and that's all that matters. But my brain won't allow me to forget the three horrendous quarters they played.
3: Yeah.
0: You know, and like how bad Arch Manning looked for three quarters. Now, he looked great in the fourth. Looked great, but... Well, yeah, I've actually got both of those upset that.
3: Yeah, and Chris, he wasn't great against UTSA this past weekend. He just really wasn't.
0: He wasn't.
3: SECUnfiltered.com on X at C Philly, PHILLY19, and at SECUnfiltered as well. He is Chris Phillips. Always a pleasure, man. Enjoy the games, and we'll stay in touch to do this again soon, man.
0: Yeah, y'all the best. Appreciate it. Anytime.
3: You bet. That's our man again, Chris Phillips of SEC Unfiltered. 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X, Facebook, Instagram, TikTok, Threads, Twitch. They're everywhere. It's SEC Unfiltered. Still to come, some talk about the Texas Longhorns, the number one team in the nation. We'll check in with Eric Henry of Horns 247 later in the hour. But next, it's odds and ends. We'll see what we missed and what the guys want to talk about on the other side of this time out here inside the press box.
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15: Here's your Fox Sports Shoals updated forecast. Slight chance for storms today, otherwise mainly clear skies. High temperatures reach up to 93. Mainly clear skies again tonight. Lows dip down to about 67. From the Weatherology Weather Center, I'm meteorologist Jennifer Wojcicki. Right now, 71.
16: When you have talent like this,
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23: Joined by Aaron Murray again, the Georgia great. Still holds the record for the most passing touchdowns and most passing yards in the Southeastern Conference. Now that's analyst for ESPN.
24: That's all he did there, Georgia.
23: Yeah, that's all he did. Yeah, that's all he did in Georgia.
24: Come on, man.
25: This is the Press Box.
23: We love us some Aaron Murray, and the Georgia great will be here with us inside the Press Box on Friday. He and partners Matt Schumacher and Taylor Davis headed to Starkville this weekend for Mississippi State and Missouri. Who'd have thought? Number 19 versus number 24 as the Tigers and Bulldogs get together this weekend there in Starkville. We're looking forward to talking with Aaron Murray about that later in the week. Hang on to this hour. We've got Eric Henry of Horns 247 standing by. He'll join us in a matter of moments, and we'll talk about the Horns and their first ever road trip to Neyland Stadium. How about that? They'll go into Tennessee this week and see if they can take on the Vols. Number 1 versus number 14 in that matchup. One of four SEC games. We're talking about SEC on SEC that involve ranked teams. That's going to happen when you've got a record 10 SEC teams in the top 25. So, it's the SEC, y'all.
1: Record 10 team. And I'm sorry, guys. I know the Big Ten's won, what, the last three national championships and all of that.
23: Yeah,
1: I get it.
23: Yeah.
1: Right? Yep. No, two of the last three, because Notre Dame won it in the middle.
23: No, it wasn't Notre Dame.
1: Ohio State,
23: Michigan, and Indiana.
1: So I know that the last three years, Big Ten's won it.
23: Yeah.
1: But top to bottom, the SEC is by far and away the most competitive league. And there's not going to be an argument about that. I'm sorry, there's not. The ACC can't say that. The Big 12 really can't say that. I mean, the top teams are really good. Now, Houston, Texas Tech, to me, was a great game on Friday night. And
23: yes.
1: Kudos. Tim Brando got at least one good game this weekend. He didn't get one in Atlanta, that's for sure. But I just think this is what the SEC does. They cannibalize themselves. And so everybody beats up each other. And then by the time you get to the playoffs, you're kind of... You're beaten down a little bit.
24: That sounds like an excuse to me, Mike Moat.
1: Okay, you can say that if you want.
23: I think these numbers are still accurate in that so far the SEC against the Big Ten is 2-1. Of course, one of those would be the Texas win over Ohio State. The other one, Mississippi State over Minnesota. The SEC is 3-1 against the Big 12, and they are 5-0 against the ACC.
1: Really? Okay.
23: So has, and I believe those are accurate. So here's a question
24: again,
23: for you.
24: As we all know, playoff end of the year records is what's going to really matter.
23: Yeah.
24: Nobody cares about the.
1: Of course.
24: People care about Minnesota and Mississippi State. I get it.
23: Yeah.
24: But
23: I'm with you.
24: Those kind of matchups are not what the national public is interested in. We're interested in the Texas Ohio State kind of matchups, which for now 1-0 SEC.
1: Right.
23: Yeah,
1: I still believe though that Ohio State's going to be heard from in this.
24: Oh yeah,
1: no question.
24: Same with
1: the biggest
24: Indiana.
1: Game may very well be. Same with Indiana. Biggest game of the weekend this Saturday may very well be taking place in Los Angeles, because to me that is a
24: huge one,
1: huge game for a lot of reasons. I think this is a Lincoln Riley. You know, are you really going to win a
24: referendum.
1: Big game in your life?
24: Yeah.
1: And I think you can say the same about Dan Lanning, though, guys.
24: That's right. This week,
1: you know. This is a big game for both teams. The loser going to have a real hard time getting back into the playoff conversation. Just saying.
24: No doubt.
1: So big game for both teams. Maybe USC can sell out their own stadium this weekend. If you can't, you never will. This is a big game. Maybe the biggest game of the day as far as playoff implications, because I think the winner stays in the race and the loser goes out of the race.
23: That is number 20, Oregon, at number 12, USC, 7:30. Eastern time kick on NBC and Peacock. Our friends Noah Eagle and Todd Blackledge will have that call for you this weekend. So,
24: all right, I got a note about a passing.
23: Uh-huh, okay.
24: Ernie Accorsi, NFL general manager, longtime executive in the league. And the reason why this is a significant passing, he was 84 years old, but he was involved in two of the biggest trades draft day trades in NFL history.
0: Yep, yep.
24: 1983, Baltimore Colts.
0: He was with the Colts, am I right? He was with the Colts?
24: He was the GM that drafted John Elway.
0: Yeah, yeah.
24: And basically told the owner, you're going to have to, if you want me to trade this pick or trade John Elway, you're going to have to fire me today, too.
0: Wow.
24: And he didn't do it. Elway ended up getting traded a couple of weeks later by the owner, not by Ernie Accorsi, but he was involved in drafting John Elway, and he was also the general manager when one Eli Manning got traded from the Chargers to the Giants.
0: How about that? Yeah.
24: He was involved. He was a great executive, long, long time executive. But passing of Ernie Accorsi, you know, if you watch, if you ever, I know Mike, you listen to Mad Dog Radio. He was on Mad Dog Radio a lot.
1: Yes, he was eight or ten years.
24: About historical things with Chris Russo, but just a great, from all indications, a fantastic, you know, executive, and then just a great historian of the league. So
1: yeah. And I know the doggy had some nice things to say about him yesterday.
24: So. 84 years old, kind of sounds like he came out of a sudden, you know, I don't know what the ailment has not been revealed. I don't know what the issue was, but kind of out of the blue here. So shout out to Ernie Accorsi.
1: Yeah, one of the best. Mm-hmm. One of the best. We have an interesting little story. I want to salute. We do these little salutes every once in a while.
0: Yeah.
1: Two people. One, the great Howie Rose. Mets broadcaster for many years. He also did hockey for the Islanders. He's done a lot of stuff. Howie Rose is one of the better broadcasters who can tell a story during a baseball game, and it's been an honor to listen to him. You know, one of the benefits of having SiriusXM and streaming of all the baseball games is you get to hear the hometown voices, and Howie Rose has been an outstanding broadcaster for throughout his career. Well, he is going to retire at the end of the season. I know he's been battling some cancer situations in the last year or two, but he's one of the best. Yep. And, you know, we love the Mets, not really, but we do appreciate great broadcasters.
0: Absolutely.
1: And Howie Rose is definitely one of those.
0: Here.
1: And the other one I want to salute is a guy by the name of Jesse McGuire. Now, some of you may have seen this go viral on Facebook, but, or social media, but Jesse was performing the national anthem at the Arizona Diamondbacks Yankees series this weekend. They were celebrating the 25th anniversary of the Diamondbacks winning the World Championship against the Yankees.
0: Yeah, yeah.
1: And prior to Game 7, Mr. McGuire played the national anthem on the trumpet in that series. And so they brought him back, and he was in the course of playing the national anthem, and he got to a certain point, and this happened. See if we can hear this, because I think you got it. Here we go.
0: His little they're not working.
1: For those who are not able to see the video, you're hearing him sing the national anthem.
0: I can't remember what they call them, but the keys on his trumpet, the valve. There you go.
1: Yeah, the valve stuck.
0: The valve's on his trumpet stuck.
1: Way back in the sixth grade.
0: Yeah, yeah.
1: And
0: yeah.
1: The valves will stick occasionally, and that's what happened to him.
0: The great part is he didn't hesitate, Mike. He just grabbed the microphone and took off, man.
1: Yeah, I mean, I don't know how many people don't realize how hard it is to sing in front of 50,000 to 60,000 people
0: with the echo that comes like that. Yeah, yeah, yeah,
1: yeah. You have to overcome things. And he did, and what's so funny is when he finished singing the anthem, he puts the microphone down and leaves the trumpet sitting there. That instrument's finished. I'm not going to pick it up again. I thought that was hilarious. So there it is.
0: And a huge round of applause from the Arizona fans, rightfully so.
1: And deservedly
0: absolutely.
1: So.
0: Absolutely,
1: He had to improvise in the middle of the anthem, and that's got to be one of the more embarrassing moments that you could ever imagine.
0: But, you know,
1: and something like that happens.
0: We've
1: handled it.
0: Mike, we've seen some folks melt in situations like that before, you know, just panic and have no idea what to do. But not Mr. McGuire, man. He was right on top of it. Just grant, hand me that microphone. Let me do this. Yeah, we'll belt it
1: Dr.
0: out.
1: Dr. Jesse McGuire. So, well done. So here's to you. Salute.
0: Well done. The little bit of Mozart for you on this Tuesday edition of the Press Box and Odds and Ends. We appreciate you guys being here on great radio stations all across the Southeast, including our friends in Pascagoula, Mississippi, who listen on 1580 WPMO, the talk of South Mississippi. And hello, Auburn, Alabama, who listens on WAUD AM 1230, one of the oldest radio stations in the state of Alabama, matter of fact. Hey, we owe you a timeout. When we come back, we're going to Texas country. We'll talk Longhorns with Eric Henry of Horns 247. And check out their road trip this weekend to Tennessee, another top 25 matchup between SEC teams. Eric Henry joins us next inside the Press Box.
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30: Here's your Fox Sports Shoals updated forecast. Slight chance of thunderstorms today. Otherwise, mainly sunny skies. High temperatures reach up to 93. Mainly clear skies again tonight. Lows level off around 67. Daytime highs approaching 90 tomorrow. Sunshine mixed with clouds at times. From the Weatherology Weather Center, I'm meteorologist Paul Trombley. Currently, it's 71 degrees.
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25: From Chattanooga to Pascagoula, Jackson to Savannah. Blanketing the Southeast like sawmill gravy on a cathead biscuit. Woo-hoo! It's Sports Talk with a twang here inside the Press Box.
0: Dang, that sounds good. You know, I'm a breakfast all day kind of guy, so I can go for a little biscuit and gravy. No doubt about that. Welcome, guys. We've got a brand new day. It is a Tuesday, the 22nd day of September. Mike Grace, along with Mike Moat and Jason Powers, rolling through another edition of the Press Box radio program. Great to have you with us. Already, it's been great fun. We talked SEC with a man from SEC Unfiltered, Chris Phillips. We talked Florida Gators with Kevin P. Winters out of ESPN Gainesville and WRUF, and, of course, the Gator Sports Network as well. And now we take you to Texas, where our man Eric P. Henry is beat writer for the Texas Longhorns on Horns 247. Great to have you with us, Eric. We got a big one doing this weekend as the Texas Longhorns take their top ranking all the way to Neyland Stadium in Knoxville to take on the 14th ranked Volunteers. Should be a great matchup. I'm wondering what folks are thinking right now of Arch Manning. He'd had such a great comeback in the win over Ohio State, but he hasn't looked real sharp, and that includes this past week's win over UTSA. Am I wrong in that assessment?
7: No, first off, good morning. Appreciate you guys having me on as always. Always a pleasure. No, I wouldn't say you're wrong in that assessment at all, right? I think most people, when they looked at Arch Manning entering this year, right? Because last year was what it was. It was a great final six, seven, eight games of the year. Obviously, the start of the year was a little bit disappointing, but I would say a lot disappointing, but also probably got blown out of whack considering the expectations for Arch coming into the year, which were probably set too high. But again, with that said, I think most people thought a year of starts underneath his belt, right? An offseason to clean up some of the things mechanics-wise, and you think that, you know, you're going to get a quarterback who's due for a second-year jump. Well, you saw that week one, right? No disrespect to Texas State, but I don't think anyone's expecting that Arch Manning shouldn't have the type of game that he had against Texas State. Week two against Ohio State, not all his fault, guys. The drop from Cam Coleman, that was kind of a fluky play, ends up in the hands of the Ohio State DB. Ryan Wingo drops a surefire touchdown, right? So next thing you know, Texas is down 10-0, 14-0, whatever it is, and then you're kind of playing off schedule there. But the UTSA game, yes, that was a little bit concerning. That's the type of game that if you're a Texas fan or just someone who watches college ball nationally, you thought that type of game was behind Arch Manning, a game where Steve Sarkisian said postgame he thought that Arch Manning relied on his legs too much and really stopped trusting what was in front of him. Guys, if you know, and I wouldn't blame you if you hadn't seen the game because it was on SEC Network Plus, wasn't exactly a nationally televised game, but this was not a game that Arch Manning was under duress. This was not a situation like last year where he was running for his life. Arch Manning has had a lot of time to deliver the football this year. He just, his mechanics just kind of broke down, and then when all else failed, he decided, hey, I'll just run and play it safe. That is not the reason they have number 16 under center. That's not the type of offense that Steve Sarkisian is looking to run. So, yes, that will need to be cleaned up heading into Neyland Stadium this weekend.
8: Eric, what do you give me a thought of what did Texas learn about themselves coming out of the Ohio State win, other than obviously that, obviously we know the fourth quarter comeback. What did Sark feel like he's learned about his football team that maybe he didn't know before the Ohio State game?
7: I know this is going to sound super cliche, but I do think if you were asking Steve Sarkisian, this would be the answer. I think he learned the type of resolve that this year's team has. And I again, it's cliche. It's probably not the sexy thing, but I'll say this. I think in today's college football, when you're replacing 40, 45, 50 guys every year, right, because of the transfer portal, because of graduation, which almost sounds hilarious to say, considering guys, assume you don't graduate anymore, they just come back and play for a sixth or seventh year and file a, you know, a lawsuit. But you're losing guys because of graduation, the transfer portal, whatever it may be. I do think, and Steve noted to us in the offseason, that he wanted to make more of an effort to build a level of continuity with his team that he felt he failed to emphasize last year, right? So I do think he learned that, hey, given all the new players on this roster, all the guys who are coming in here, some guys coming in here to be one and done, like the Cam Coleman and others, right? We're going to get here for 1 year, ideally win a championship and go to the NFL. And then some guys are going to be here, you know, maybe a little bit longer, like, you know, maybe possibly a Hollywood Smothers and others. Guys who have different, you know, I don't want to say different agendas, right? But, you know, their situation is different. To get all of them to come together, get on the same page, not quit the first time they were punched in the mouth, I do think if you were asking Steve Sarkisian, he would say that he learned the measure of resolve that this year's team has, and that that's something that they can lean on. Times are going to get tough in SEC play because this schedule does not get any easier.
1: Yeah, you guys have a tough schedule coming up with Florida and LSU and Texas A&M and on and on and on. But this one's going to be tough, too. And I think, Derek, people are not talking enough about Tennessee's running game. DeShaun Bishop is a really good tailback in this league. He had a good season last year. Then, of course, you look at, you know, their quarterback, Faison Brandon, and I don't know if they've been tested just yet. Georgia Tech's not quite as good as where they should be based on what happened last year. But just give me a thought on defending this Tennessee attack coming in Saturday as the Texas Longhorns will be facing them. I mean, I know you, Ohio State was good, but how good is this Tennessee team, in your opinion?
7: Yeah, you know, I think that's the thing. When you talk about defending Tennessee, the first thing you have to look at, and again, this is no disrespect to Kennesaw State, Furman, or Georgia Tech, right? But it's clearly a step up in competition facing Texas. I do think, as you mentioned, Sean Bishop, certainly a really good back. I think, you know, in order to kind of assess his play against teams that, quite frankly, aren't Texas or aren't that good, or let me say, they're not Texas. I'll be nice enough that they're not that good. But when assessing his play, you got to look at the advanced stats, right? You know, his ability to provide yards after contact, his ability to be elusive. I think Pro Football Focus, you know, shows a guy that whether he's playing Furman or whether he's playing Texas, those things are transferable, right, in terms of his skill set. Now, how will Texas defend that? It's going to be interesting. You know, this has been a Texas team that historically has defended the run really well. Guys like Hiro Kanu up the middle, you know, in terms of defensive tackle, Ian Griffard, the big nose tackle, 6'5", 380-pound nose guard transfer from Arkansas State. Raheem Biles, Justin Cryer at the linebacker spot. I think those are guys where Texas is really well equipped to defend the run, but this also is going to be a test. And it's not saying that Ohio State wasn't a true test, because I thought Ohio State was able to do some things, specifically kind of the inside zone early on in the game. But you can make the case that Ohio State wore down probably because of that heat and the fact that they had to be out there warming up for, you know, hours while Texas warmed up in its indoor facility, right? Kind of a crafty trick there from Steve Sarkisian and company. And maybe that wore down Ohio State in week two. I think that's something that heading into this game against Tennessee is going to be a test, because there aren't going to be any tricks of, hey, we're going to warm up inside or anything like that. Texas is going to have to go out there and show up for four quarters. So I do think it'll be a test.
8: Eric, what do you think Will Muschamp's going to try to put the ball in Faison Brandon's, make him the thought's going to be, hey, we need you to beat us through the air? Or do you think they're going to kind of play a little more straight up as far as trying to just play a – how do you think Will Muschamp plays it this week? Does he blitz this guy? Does he play more zone? Does he try to confuse him? Or does he just bring the house as far as and make Faison Brandon have to beat the blitz?
7: No, I do think this is a game where Will Muschamp's probably going to want to put the ball in Faison Brandon's hands and make him a thrower, right? And that's not saying, you know, that he's not an adequate thrower. I think when we spoke with all of Texas's defensive players yesterday, during media availability, they all said that, hey, we think this guy can throw and we're not going to disrespect him. I think one of the interesting quotes, I believe it was from Justin Cryer when asked about Faison Brandon's dual threat ability. Justin Cryer said, hey, you know, we're not going to have a situation like the Tennessee Titans and Philadelphia Eagles where, you know, the quote comes from Jeffrey Simmons where he's disrespecting Jalen Hurts and all of a sudden Jalen Hurts beats him. So I thought that was interesting. Clearly they are respecting his ability as a passer. But again, you know, you look at the level of competition, right? This is going to be a step up for him. And also, you know, I think a lot of fans here in Austin, when the move was first announced that Will Muschamp would be returning and replacing Pete Kukowski, it was, you know, really, really well received. A lot of fans kind of nostalgic for the old days. You know, of course, Will Muschamp represents kind of a golden era of Texas football from years gone by. But I think the expectation was that, quote unquote, Coach Boom was going to come and going to be blitzing all over the place and whatnot. You haven't quite seen that in the first 3 weeks. I think part of that is, and Steve Sarkisian said as much, they were vanilla against Texas State because they didn't want to show what they had to Ohio State. Probably a little bit vanilla against UTSA. But I do think, you know, styles make fights, right? And I think this is the type of week, again, going up against a young freshman quarterback where you probably are going to see more of the pressure. See guys like Colin Simmons and Raheem Biles and others with, you know, the double A gap pressure kind of, you know, for lack of a better phrase, unleashed. I do think you'll see that on Saturday.
1: Eric Henry from 247, Texas 247, and of course through CBS Sports, you can see all of his great work and all of the articles leading up to what happens on Saturday. This is a noon kickoff from Knoxville. And Eric, I would imagine that, you know, being that Arch Manning's coming to a place where his uncle had a lot of success, that may be a little bit of motivation, and it also might be a little bit more pressure on the guy to perform. What are your thoughts on that, and how much has been said about that leading into this matchup against Tennessee on Saturday?
7: You know, it's super interesting. I think one of the things that was a little bit interesting coming out of yesterday was the fact that Arch Manning's never been to Knoxville, right? Even Steve Sarkisian, it took him by surprise. He just assumed that, you know, he would have gone sometime with Uncle Peyton or just whenever have gone to Knoxville. So this is going to be his first trip there. In terms of, you know, the pressure of wanting to play well at you know, Neyland Stadium, a place where, again, of course, his Uncle Peyton, he went to college. If last year hadn't happened, right, and all of the conversation around, you know, the Athletic article with, is he college football's first bust, which was our flop, right, which was unfair, and just how much this guy's been talked about, I would say yes, there'd be a measure of pressure. I might even say yes if we didn't have last week happen, right? Everything that happened last week. I think given those things, if Arch Manning is already someone who more or less kind of shuts out the noise as is, you know, doesn't really like, care for, or pay attention to the attention that comes with his last name. I think especially given everything that I just referenced, this is the type of week where he's not going to be particularly interested or care about the pressure of the outside circumstances. He's going to want to play football. Even Steve Sarkisian said as much, right? We're not looking for him to be, you know, next Vince Young, Colt McCoy, or anyone. We just want him to be Arch. So, you know, I'm not taking a pass at the question. I just genuinely think given all of the circumstances that have gone on over the past, you know, 14, 15 months of his career, there's something as I say it in air quotes, something as simple as, hey, you're going to play where your uncle played, that's not going to add any more additional pressure than everything he's gone through, quite frankly, in his college career.
8: Eric, what is the unit on each side of the ball that really needs to make a jump here if Texas wants to, you know, Texas has not been number one in the country for a while here. What unit on each side needs to make the biggest jump for Texas to be a true national championship team?
7: Yeah, you know, I think defensively they are starting, excuse me, still early in the morning here, they're starting to make strides on their third down defense. That was an area that they struggled week one and week two, quite frankly. So to come back and really improve against UTSA, I think that's an area that, you know, listen, if you're a defense, you got to get off the field, right? You can perform well on first and second down. If you're giving up third down conversions, A, you're keeping your high-powered offense off the field. B, you're keeping yourself on the field. Certainly going to make you more prone to giving up points. So they're on their way to improving there. I think offensively, a couple of things. One, consistency. That means Arch Manning, but that also means the run game. Texas's run game, yes, they ran for, I think the numbers are going to show 228 yards against UTSA. And I wouldn't blame anyone, again, if you didn't see that game. It was on SEC Network Plus. But go back and watch it. A lot of those yards came in the second half. A lot of the consistency you would have wanted out of the run game, they had stretches where they couldn't get it done. They opened the second half, you know, four carries, negative 1 yards. None of that was sack yardage, right? That was just all UTSA's defense shutting down Texas' run game. I think they want to be more consistent in the run game. And also penalties, right? This is a team that ranked 134th in the nation last year out of 137 FBS teams in penalties. They averaged over 8 penalties per game. After combining for just 6 penalties over the first 2 weeks, they come back and have 8 penalties against UTSA. They look very sloppy. They're going to need to be more disciplined. They cannot revert back to that. Give you a quick nugget here. Texas last year on the road had 15 false starts. That is something they had to get clean up. And they've done an adequate job so far not committing false starts, but Saturday is going to be the first real test at Neyland Stadium against 8,000-9,000 people, whatever that stadium holds. That's going to be the first real test for that offensive line as to whether they can, you know, remain on task and not jump and commit false starts.
1: And I would imagine, Eric, because of the speed that Josh Heupel likes to play at, if his offense is in rhythm, you got to get used to that as well. I'm not sure that, you know, Texas is, if that's going to be a problem or not, but I would imagine you're going to have to communicate and make sure that you can get the calls in and maybe keep guys out on the field a little bit because how fast they want to run plays and get back to the line of scrimmage. So you're going to have some communication on the defensive side to make that work as well, I would guess.
7: Oh, undoubtedly. And that was one of the things when we spoke with Steve yesterday, he really kind of highlighted veteran linebacker Justin Cryer. Again, the Florida State transfer, someone who, for those who aren't familiar, he's the younger brother of Golden State Warrior point guard L.J. Cryer, who played his college basketball at Houston, so comes from an athletic background. He was a guy who, you know, wasn't really expected to have the type of role that he's having right now. What happened was last year's I guess really the projected starter for this year, a guy who got significant playing time last year, and Ty Anthony Smith, was projected to have that role. However, he had shoulder surgery in the spring, then ended up, quite frankly, not really, you know, getting back in the good graces of the team and trying to learn Will Muschamp's defense, ended up being dismissed for conduct detrimental to the team. Justin Cryer developed a rapport with Raheem Biles. He's really taken over as, you know, not just a leader, but the leader on this defense, which is something you'd think you'd have guys like Colin Simmons and Jelani McDonald and others who've been here multiple years. To have a guy who's only been with the program, you know, 6, 7, 8 months come in and be the leader, it's been his role, and that's why he's been the guy who wears the green dot on defense, communicates with the sidelines. It's going to be on him to make sure that defense, at least the front seven, are lined up, and then it'll probably be Jelani McDonald making sure the secondary are on the same page on Saturday.
0: Top-ranked Texas, 14th-ranked Tennessee. They'll get your SEC day going on Saturday as it is the 12 noon Eastern time kick, 11 a.m. Central on ABC television. Eric Henry, he'll be ready for it. He'll lead you all the way up to game time and have a great post-game wrap for you as well. 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Always a pleasure, Eric. Safe travels this weekend. Enjoy the game, and we'll talk again soon, man.
7: Appreciate it, guys. Thanks for having me on.
0: You bet. Eric Henry again. 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Fantastic stuff. All right, Mike Mote, Jason Powers, that's it for today. I got a couple of minutes to kill here if we want to throw anything else out there. I do, again, want to repeat, we've got the goodies coming back on Thursday and Friday. I'm out tomorrow, so we'll have a little encore edition of the show tomorrow. But then Thursday, J.D. Piquel from On Three will be here. We'll have Bob Baskerville of Rocky Top Insider give us the Tennessee version of that Texas-Tennessee matchup. And the Powers Picks coming up on Thursday. And my goodness, Jason, Texas at Tennessee, Ole Miss at Florida, Georgia at Oklahoma, LSU at Texas A&M, Missouri at Mississippi State. No shortage of toughies to choose from this week, man.
1: Are you sure you don't want to pick an ACC game this week?
8: Right.
1: Are you sure?
8: I'm not going to pick. I'm not picking NC State, Mike Mode. I can promise you that.
0: Yeah.
1: Hey, that's a scary game because, I mean, look at it. They play in Appalachian State, yeah, and that's a really big game for App State. That's going to be, you know, I know people are like, oh, that's, you know, big deal. They should win. Don't just sell
8: with
1: out.
8: The letdown of what happened in Nashville last weekend.
0: Yeah, you can't. Yeah, you can't
8: let
0: anything.
8: That has got upset written all over it. Would not shock me if App State's up 14-0 in the first quarter in that game.
1: Yeah, I worry about the team. But, I mean, you know, kids bounce back from this stuff. The adults are the ones who don't as well as the youngins do. So maybe that's a good sign. Maybe that's a good – but, you know, next week it's Louisville for NC State. They need this game to kind of get right against a really good Cardinal team. But I think Texas-Tennessee may be – there's so many good games on Saturday. This may be the best college football Saturday we've had.
0: Without a doubt.
1: Top to bottom Saturday.
0: Top to bottom, no doubt about it. You bet. Because, again, we haven't talked at all about, or I say, South Carolina at Alabama, Vanderbilt at Auburn. Those are big games. Arkansas has Tulsa.
1: Big game for Auburn, by the way.
0: It is a big game for Auburn. Yeah, you bet. Absolutely is. Kentucky tries to avoid the letdown as they welcome South Alabama. The Jaguars will go to Kroger Field up in Lexington this weekend. So we'll have all those games and more to talk about when we meet you again. That's on Thursday with Jason Powers. Follow him on social media at JPO Sports. And our friend Mike Mote is Mike T-Mote 73. Yours truly, Mike Grace Live. And the show is Press Box Radio 1. Gentlemen, a fantastic Tuesday. Thanks for spending it with me. And y'all have a great day, great week, and we'll see you on Thursday.
1: Look forward to it.
8: See you, everybody.
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35: Here's your Fox Sports Shoals updated forecast. Slight chance of thunderstorms today. Otherwise, mainly sunny skies. Highs level off around 93. Mainly clear skies again. Tonight, lows dip down to about 67. High temperatures reach up to 90. Tomorrow, sunshine mixed with clouds at times. From the Weatherology Weather Center, I'm meteorologist Ray Miller. Currently 73.
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15: I think the LSU Ole Miss game lived up to the hype. It was an event. This is a story that kind of captures the entire campus.
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16: The stadium was full, you know, an hour early, so I guess I had to leave to get him to do that. So you're welcome.
15: You could see where he was kind of crestfallen there at the very end of the game. But Trinidad Chambliss.
17: Chambliss was sixth in the Heisman odds on Friday. He is now number one in the Heisman odds.
12: Broadcasting from the Man Cave.
15: I mean, Oxford, Mississippi has 27,000 people, but they fill that stadium.
12: This is Dan Patrick.
15: Welcome to the program already in progress. It's hour two on this Tuesday, fully assembled. Fritzy looking a little more religious after his Day of Atonement yesterday. He is back, better than ever. Boy, you're looking holier than thou.
18: Don't I? A little bit.
15: Yeah,
18: I have a glow.
15: Yeah.
18: There's a glow to me.
15: So you went the whole day, nothing to eat, nothing to drink?
18: Not even water. That was terrible.
15: Nothing.
18: Nothing. And what happens when you don't eat or drink for 24 hours and then you start shoveling in food? That's a whole other story.
15: Okay. So did you eat? I've seen you on, you know, Pizza Wednesday and Meat Friday, and it's not a pretty sight. And that's just a normal day.
18: This was like two bagels and like cake and juice and various pastries, some kind of potato noodle kugel dish. And next thing you know, you got to pay the price sometimes.
15: Is that part of the atonement that you're supposed to be eating pastries and cake? And
18: I ate the regular foods that that you break the fast with. The amount I ate is a whole other story. What you're eating is one thing, but I just kind of went a little crazy.
15: Okay. Stat of the day brought to you by Panini America, the official trading cards of the program. Dylan in the back row, Marvin up front with Paul, yours truly, and the backroom guys as well. Monday Night Football, that's a statement. You had a great performance by Matthew Stafford, Devontae Adams, Aaron Donald, and, you know, you weren't sure about the Giants. We saw the Giants play really well against the Cowboys in a home game. Jackson Dart got banged up. Malik Nabers got banged up. And for some reason, the Giants defense didn't realize that

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19: Here's your Fox Sports Shoals updated forecast. Slight chance of thunderstorms today. Otherwise, mainly sunny skies. High temperatures reach up to 93. Mainly clear skies again tonight. Lows level off around 67. Daytime highs approaching 90 tomorrow. Sunshine mixed with clouds at times. From the Weatherology Weather Center, I'm meteorologist Paul Trombley. Currently 80.
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3: 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Stafford gets it off. Stands up to throw. Fade ball. Left side. Devontae separates. Devontae brings it in over the shoulder for a three-score lead. These are the LA Rams we know and love. A dot from Stafford to Adams.
4: 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His most catches in receiving yards a game. 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Solomon in Los Angeles is back. Hi, Solomon. What's on your mind?
5: Hey, Dan. Thanks so much. You know, frustrated Charger fan here, typical of the Chargers. They go out and they lose to teams they're supposed to beat. Now, they got this gauntlet coming up, right? Knowing them and how neurotic they are, they probably go 4-1, 3-2. Help me with this team. It's always something. If it's not the coaching, it's the players. If no one's on the same page, there's injuries. Every year they go through this with high expectations.
4: Yeah, I'm surprised that they got off to this kind of start against those two opponents. And even if the Cardinals and Raiders are improved, and they are, you should still beat them. The fact that you're getting nothing out of Justin Herbert when you have your head coach recently touting him as he'll end up maybe as the greatest quarterback of all time. Mike McDaniel is play calling, coming from the Dolphins and bringing that philosophy. Now, I know they don't have wide receivers, but did you prepare for Mike and his style of offense and go out and get a couple of wide receivers? If you have Ladd McConkey, might need a little bit more than that. So as much as, you know, we're supposed to lower our expectations for Justin Herbert, he's not going to be the greatest quarterback of all time. He's not the best quarterback in his own division right now, because Bo Nix is probably thought of, you know, in a higher regard. Kirk Cousins has played really well, and then you throw in Mahomes. So try being the best quarterback in your own division and win a couple of these games. And, boy, that is a tough schedule coming up. Robert in Sacramento. Hi, Robert. What do you have for me?
6: Hey, guys. Thanks for taking the call. My question last night, and they talked about it a little bit, Troy and Joe did, they're only carrying a backup quarterback. They don't have a third-string quarterback. So you've got a quarterback who's still fairly young, even though he had a great year last year, and he had a decent first game. But a kid out of concussion, you never know what's going to happen. You're traveling across country, and your backup is a guy you just don't know what the heck you're going to get from. How do you not carry an extra quarterback just in case?
4: Well, especially with that quarterback and the way he plays, I absolutely have to have a third quarterback on that roster, because Jackson Dart plays like a defensive back. He is an aggressor. He's physical. And that style doesn't last, not for an entire season. And I think having now Jameis Winston can come out and play lights out. But, you know, I can't have that fluctuation there. If you think you're a playoff team, are you sold that Jameis Winston can keep you at a certain level? Because if I look at what's going on in Seattle and what's going on in Minnesota, they have played well. Now, is that sustainable? Probably not. But you got to win these games. More importantly, you can't lose these games early in the season that you should have won, because that's going to crush you at the end of the year when you miss the playoffs by one game. Seattle is making do without Sam Darnold. And Minnesota, without Kyler Murray and Carson Wentz. They're doing just enough. Now, if Jackson Dart is out and Jameis Winston is in, now all of a sudden we probably have a different conversation about the Giants' expectation for playoffs this year. Yeah, Paulie.
7: I went and double checked the New York Giants' official depth chart. They have no third-string quarterback. They have no emergency quarterback on the roster nor on the sidelines.
4: Dave in Cincinnati. Hi, Dave.
8: Hey, thanks for taking my call, Dan. Just a nickname for Jameis Winston might be Jameis Win Some, Lose Some. But I had a question for you also. What do you think the timetable is on Deshaun Watson after having a decent game? Are they going to push that back, or are we going to see Sanders play on Sunday?
4: No, I think Deshaun Watson has earned the right to be the quarterback for the next couple of games. I don't think this is, if he doesn't play well this next game, then all of a sudden he's going to be benched. I think they probably will give him a little bit more of a leash there. And he played well. You win that game. I don't think anybody thought they were going to win that game and that he was going to play well. And that's all he has to do this season. You know, he was doing the, oh, woe is me, and the media expects 400 yards and five touchdowns. No, we don't. No, we're very realistic. Maybe 200, 250 yards and two touchdowns, which is what I said last week prior to the game where he threw for 250 yards and two touchdowns. Do that, no interceptions, you'll be okay in Cleveland. Now, are you part of the long-term solution? Probably not. But if you want to keep your job, you can. 250 yards, two touchdowns. That's it. Albert Breer, Monday Morning Quarterback, will join us coming up next hour. Paulie's in the confessional, getting ready to prepare for Not So Fast coming up at noon Eastern on Peacock. 2 hours in the books. One more to go on this Tuesday with Fritzy, Dylan, Marv, Paulie, yours truly. 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
12: Aaron Donald not traveling to Australia. He will not play opening week for the Rams as he ramps up to get ready to play. This is the right call. As I have said, the Rams are handling this wrong. I don't need to see him until the middle of the season. And I know they gave him $20 million because if I'm going to come out of retirement, you got to pay me $20 million. But you want him to be ready to go when it's the most important time of the season. And the guy's been out of the NFL for 2 years. You could talk to me about practicing and staying in shape, but the guy's going to hit the wall. And we're going to get to a point where he's going to be irrelevant because he's out of gas. The best players in the world, leaving the game for 2+ years, it's going to have an effect on you. So this was a great decision. It should be even more. We should not be seeing him until after Halloween at the earliest.
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14: 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But a smart basketball fan who's really just saying, I want the Blazers to get on the road to a championship, understands the timeline for Dame Lillard and their young players, Scoot Henderson, Shaedon Sharpe, Anfernee Simons. It's not the same timeline. And it's time for them to move on. It's best for Dame. If he gets to Miami or some other contender, it's best for him. And it's best for the franchise because these young guys need room to just grow and do their thing and see what they can become.
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11: Here's your Fox Sports Shoals updated forecast. Slight chance of thunderstorms today. Otherwise, mainly sunny skies. Highs level off around 93. Mainly clear skies again. Tonight, lows dip down to about 67. High temperatures reach up to 90. Tomorrow, sunshine mixed with clouds at times. From the Weatherology Weather Center, I'm meteorologist Ray Miller. Right now, it's 82 degrees.
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4: I think the LSU Ole Miss game lived up to the hype. It was an event. This is a story that kind of captures the entire campus.
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17: The stadium was full, you know, an hour early, so I guess I had to leave to get him to do that. So you're welcome.
4: You can see where he was kind of crestfallen there at the very end of the game. But Trinidad Chambliss.
18: Chambliss was sixth in the Heisman odds on Friday. He is now number one in the Heisman odds.
15: Broadcasting from the Man Cave.
4: I mean, Oxford, Mississippi has 27,000 people, but they fill that stadium.
15: This is Dan Patrick.
4: Final hour on this Tuesday. Fritzy is back from his Day of Atonement and looks spiritually wonderful.
19: I feel wonderful.
4: Thank you, Ty. Dylan is here. Whoa, Tyler is up front in for Marvin. Marvin's wife needed him to drive her someplace. I think she's under the weather, so Marvin is out for the final hour. Paulie is prepping for Not So Fast coming up at the top of the hour. So big day, Ray, in the seat. As he is always in for the final hour of the program. Yes, Todd?
19: I made a little tongue-in-cheek joke, which I don't think it went over very well. I said, Tyler and Ray and the friends, I think I've overstayed my welcome after 25 years. I've seen them come and go. You should have kicked me out a long time ago, but you let me say, I appreciate that.
4: Do you think if you keep talking that it gets funnier?
19: Probably not.
4: I don't know. Okay.
19: But I think I hurt their feelings. I was just a total joke having fun because I love those guys. Just weird when you see different people in different chairs every other day.
4: Maybe I get somebody from the back who can sit in your chair for the final hour.
19: You know what? You'd be better off. That wouldn't be funny, but you'd probably be better off.
4: Stat of the day brought to you by Panini America, the official trading cards of the Dan Patrick Show. President's Cup is back. The United States against the international team. Pride, passion in the cup on the line next weekend on NBC and Peacock. Phone calls coming up. Always great to talk to the Monday morning quarterback, Albert Breer. He'll stop by as well in about 20 minutes from now. And we will bring you Overshadowed Tuesday. Some of the players that you may not be aware of who had really good games this weekend. For instance, if I said Parker Washington, you probably might not know which team he's on. He plays for the Jags. He had 7 catches, 98 yards. He broke out last season, 3 100-yard receiving games in his final 4, and he was a 6th-round pick out of Penn State in 2023. How about Chris Olave?

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13: Here's your Fox Sports Shoals updated forecast. Slight chance for storms today, otherwise mainly clear skies. High temperatures reach up to 93. Mainly clear skies again tonight. Lows dip down to about 67. From the Weatherology Weather Center, I'm meteorologist Jennifer Wojcicki. Currently 82.
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15: Here's your Fox Sports Shoals updated forecast. Mainly clear skies this afternoon with a slight chance of thunderstorms. Highs level off around 93. Mainly clear again tonight, lows around 67. Sunshine mixed with clouds at times tomorrow. Highs level off around 90. From the Weatherology Weather Center, I'm meteorologist Paul Frombly. Currently 82.
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0: ball was snapped and players started running into each other, there was an offset eye-ish, and Nitro's coming in motion towards the strength of that offset eye. Like, the game just started. They weren't cute getting downfield. It was, hi, Matthew Fuller, run that way. He's like, yeah, cool, I can do that. Bam, bam, bam, bam, bam, 1 yard line. Offset eye, direct snap under center to Lenoris with Nitro Tuggle coming in motion. And somehow the timing on all of it screwed up so that there was just like this pile of Gamecock right behind the snap. And Lenoris gets stuck with the ball. And what I think I saw was Nitro Tuggle going, hey, I'm supposed to get the football. That's what I think I saw. I don't know why you would do that, why you would get so cute down there, but it wasn't the last time if that's what was going on. So, Lenoris has got to eat it because there ain't no one there all of a sudden. He turns around and he's like, there's nobody to hand the football to. Nitro's like, I was supposed to get that, I'm pretty sure. But he had somebody lineman hit him, and then the quarterback ran into, man, I think it was Fuller, who was an up back on that. It was just all screwed up. It was first day of practice, and the coach blows his whistle and gets angry. That's on a practice day on like July 29th. What do you think about during an SEC game versus an undefeated opponent in front of your home crowd? Okay, that's when they messed it up. So Lenoris eats it because there's nobody to hand it to, which was not surprising because if silly, needless, entirely preventable stuff like that happens, it can screw up your drive. It can take away points. Why were you running wide, literally 1 foot from the goal line? Because if you look, it was inside the one. It was on about the 1 foot line for South Carolina. They were already up 7-0. We had the formality of allowing a few more seconds of earth to expire. And then they were going to be up 7-0. Why are you running a play designed for a wide receiver, zero carries ever, to get the ball? That to me was weird. It was. Then Lenoris on the next play, you know what he does? He bails you out by doing the Lenoris thing. South Carolina still gets the touchdown, except there's a penalty. So Gamecocks, they do not get the 7 points. They instead get a field goal. Had a touchdown because Lenoris and his talent took over. Big, giant Lenoris. And then the touchdown was gone. Disappeared, missed in the wind. Here's 3 points, though. Okay. Does it sound like what I just said? Is South Carolina playing well? Because after the Camario pick on his own 16, South Carolina cashed it in. They took 6 plays to go 16 yards. The first two were running plays that got 11 yards. So now you're first and goal on the 5. Lenoris gets sacked on a first down pass call from the Mississippi State 5-yard line. Again, why? And then Lenoris threw a pick that got overturned by a Bulldog penalty on secondary. Then South Carolina got in the end zone. Does what I just said sound like a team that's played really well? Okay, there was another Mississippi State possession, 2 more field goals for South Carolina. So after State's first 3 possessions, Shane Beamer and them were up 16-0. I ask you, had they played well to that point? Because I know they hadn't on offense. I know it. But up 16-0 after a quarter and a half of football at home, you're rolling, according to everyone who is watching the game come across the crawl, if you still have the crawl on your screen. Or everyone looking on their phone, or everyone wondering when the 6-year-old soccer game's going to be over. And that's not soccer, by the way. Have you been to a really young, like youth 6, 7, 8-year-old soccer game? It's a mass of 6-year-olds, this giant collection of them, and the ball is somewhere in the middle. And so you're thinking, all right, I'm here for another 42 minutes. Maybe there'll be a weather delay. So you see the scores. They're up 16-0 at home, middle of the second quarter. Carolina, this game's over. They hadn't played well. I promise you they had not. And then Mississippi State got out of neutral, and it was on. In fact, Heath, thumbs up or down, be the emperor. Permission to take away the two-snap kneel-down thing before halftime? Can I take that away as not a real possession?
1: Seems fair.
0: Okay. I'm taking away the two-snap kneel-down thing right before halftime because it doesn't seem like a real possession. That's what Heath has agreed to. If that's agreed to, Bulldogs scored on seven straight possessions on the road against a team that was walking around. I'm telling you, they were smell us after three possessions. Seven straight scoring possessions for Mississippi State after not functioning on their first three possessions of the day. And then South Carolina wasn't leading anymore. In part because there were still throws that millionaire third-year starter Lenoris looked like a guy trying to win scholarship money from Dr. Pepper. And that shouldn't be happening. In the second half, when things started to get, I mean, there was one bead of sweat on the most responsible South Carolina fan at Williams-Brice. He or she's watching going, this game's not won yet. 16's nice. I would feel better if we were up by like 25. Because, you know, then that's going to... And so whoever that was, got one little bead of sweat and, oh, calm down, Susan. Calm down, Roy Ed. And then everybody got concerned. And then the place was silent. And then Lenoris was turning the ball over like it was the play call. So that whole narrative, that's a rumor. South Carolina blew a game. South Carolina was not playing very well when they were up 16 to nothing. I promise you. Game's on the SEC Network. It'll be on there all week. You can probably bring it up online. Go watch it. There, if you deemed like four other games, I pimped it on this show. If you deemed four other games more important, I get it. I talk about it all the time. What is our differentiator? Who's in our process? Who's going to affect our playoff ballot? Who's in our process of eliminating all but 12 teams? Because I've already eliminated, I don't know, Rice. Tulane picked up its second loss of the season. They don't look like the same. Like, I think I'm going to eliminate Tulane. As long as you're still in our process, we play. And in Mississippi State and South Carolina, I don't really think they're in our process. Mississippi State insists they are. So, bully for their favorite at home by dang near a touchdown. 6.5 against Missouri, I think. Maybe more by, I don't know, maybe more. So, Jeff Lebby, whatever it's worth for the past, I don't know, 9 days, went on the road and beat a pretty well-coached, responsible Minnesota program team. It's the same program team. And again, except for most of a third quarter, you dominated. I don't know, except for the first three possessions, you dominated South Carolina. Clearly the better team. So that whole thing about, oh, Shane, they blew it. That's a rumor. That's all that is. All right, we're going to take a short break, and we will continue next.
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8: Here's your Fox Sports Shoals updated forecast. Slight chance of thunderstorms this afternoon, otherwise mainly clear skies. Daytime highs approaching 91. Lows level off around 67. Tonight, clear skies. From the Weatherology Weather Center, I'm meteorologist Jennifer Wojcicki. Right now, 74.
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0: like we do, across the network, because it's fun. We do it every day. We have since 2014. So yay us. 9 states and 71 sticks. It's just super groovy. I'm going to tell you what I believe I saw last week from Auburn. And there is this general flyover statement that most of us make, and I make it as well, by the way. My hand, we're all in the same bucket. General sort of bird's eye statement most of us make, and it can mean more than one thing. And it's their offensive line is terrible. Now, that can mean a lot of things, and Auburn's offensive line versus Florida, yikers. Heath, did you tell me you watched that as one of your four games?
1: Of course.
0: Did the Auburn offensive line look any different to you than it's been the last, I don't know, 5 years under the two different head coaches?
1: Did not look like there was substantial improvement there, no.
0: No. But so this general broad sweep of their offensive line is terrible. It may be true. I just want to bring a little clarity, and this is horrifying to me. Because when I say it can mean more than, you know, just one thing, everybody may not, you know, be saying the same thing, even though it's an accurate statement. It can mean, for instance, losing your one-on-one. And maybe you're too small. You get physically overwhelmed. And that's the case a fair amount. Really, even in the SEC? Oh, yeah, yeah, yeah. When I've got a fire-breathing pass rusher who's a first-round prospect, and he's a fourth-year grown man going against your 19-year-old tackle, he doesn't have nearly as much as a chance as he should. In the NFL, there's a floor of whatever. Even in the SEC, there's not really a floor because there's so many people who will get nowhere near an NFL roster, and they may be playing the first overall. But Jadeveon Clowney, if you were able to line up his final season at South Carolina, the left tackles and what happened to them, where are they now? After that season, I know where Jadeveon is. Jadeveon's in the league this year, isn't he? I'll give him credit. That guy's had injuries, and I mean plural with a Z. He's had injuries, and here's the thing. Because he looked the way he did, we all thought that he was going to be Lawrence Taylor or whoever, you know, screaming off the edge. He was really good in run as well. He would pinch down against the run. He's turned himself into a really good NFL. I mean, this is a not a Julius Peppers thing at all, because Julius Peppers winds up being, as like some people would say, miserable or overpaid or not a team guy or whatever. Julius swallowed up people. I don't care. I don't need to go eat wings with him. I don't need to be best friends. So Jadeveon, when you have somebody like him, that's what's ahead of him. Okay, what was ahead of the 12 offensive tackles who played? Like, you see, there's no floor, really. So sometimes you get physically overwhelmed. That's not Auburn. Auburn's really difficult to deal with issue, for me at least, is many times misidentifying the defender each offensive lineman and back, tight end, whoever is supposed to block. And this is what I'm saying. Every one of them. What do you mean, everyone? We've all seen this. Like, you walk to the line, or the quarterback's close to the center. He do whatever he is. Shotgun, under center. And either he or the center is making line calls. And sometimes it's both of them. Sometimes it's just a quick thing and you move on. And it can be either of the players. When I say that they're misidentifying the defender, like, misidentify the middle linebacker. 52 is the mic, all right? And we've heard that. 52 is the mic. Get that wrong, it sets off a chain reaction of guys not blocking the correct defender. One lineman usually will get blamed because we think it was his guy that made the play. But to me, the untrained eye, it looks like Auburn, they're misidentifying from the start. And then there's this little dominoes that go down. Everybody's like, okay, well, I get him. All right, well, I get 17. Okay, well, I get 88. And it's wrong. So if you see somebody running free, why don't they block him? Why don't they? How do you design a play where you don't block somebody was supposed to? And it goes back to misidentifying the very first guy a lot of times, and that just is really, really difficult to get better at as you go through the season. What's up, Heath?
1: All right, so Chuck, obviously for Oklahoma, the start to the season has not been what they wanted offensively. Lose that game against a team in Michigan that you really felt like you should be able to beat. But what you haven't done is you haven't lost yet in SEC play, and you at least had a rock-solid defense that you knew you could depend on to help you maybe find this offense along the way. Well, that just got a little bit harder. Sooners defensive lineman David Stone injured and apparently gone for the season, at least according to George Stoy of Sooner Scoops reporting. The claim is that he suffered a dislocated left knee during practice, and the belief is he's out for the rest of the season. Now, Brent Venables has not addressed this yet. He will talk later today, but the reporting is dislocated left knee and gone for the season. And, Chuck, that is a major, major loss for them, assuming this does play out that way.
0: No, he's not just, you know, I say all the time, you know, do you have NFL guys? He's not just an NFL guy. He's like a top 15 pick. Like, there's only so many guys like David Stone in all of football, big, giant tackle who can jack the guard into the backfield, rush the passer, be gigantor, get the paw up there. All of it. And if he's really out for the season, that is a serious issue for the Sooners.
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9: Here's your Fox Sports Shoals updated forecast. Daytime highs approaching 91 this afternoon under mainly sunny skies with a slight chance of thunderstorms. Lows level off around 67 tonight, clear skies. High temperatures reach up to 84 tomorrow, mainly clear. From the Weatherology Weather Center, I'm meteorologist Paul Frombly. Right now, 74.
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1: I'm proud of the guys, you know, and they just didn't have any quit. They're a really resilient group. I'm super proud of that. You know, we had, I would say, you know, I had some boo birds. I told the guys, I said, shoot, guys, if you'd have quit as fast as some of your fans, we wouldn't have won that game. So I was proud of them. For a bunch of 19-year-olds go out there and just 21-6 and not flinch, I was fired up.
2: He sounds fired up. That's Laugh a Minute Ryan Grubb. And it was that was his zinger, wasn't it? I told the players, if y'all to quit like our fans, zing. He has since issued a lengthy... How long was that clip? Like 14 seconds?
3: About 22, actually.
2: 22 seconds, okay. The statement he has released, did you read that? Because it's a lot longer than 22 seconds.
3: Got it right here. Would you like me to read it?
2: Oh, my word. Yes, go ahead. He's really sorry.
3: My passion for the University of Alabama football team runs deep. My commitment to this program is rivaled only by my brothers, who I lock arms with every day. I will always back my players, always. I normally speak very directly and don't cut words. That said, I should have worded my statement today more carefully. This is a special place with an incredible fan base that all of us are thankful for. I have been spoiled by our great fans, who are a sense of inspiration for our players. I let my loyalty and passion for my players affect my choice of words and offend some people that I certainly would never have intended to. The Crimson Tide faithful, and for that I apologize. I look forward to moving on and giving everyone something to cheer about. It's a blessing to be here at Alabama.
2: Oh my God.
3: I truly appreciate everyone and am looking forward to a great Saturday. And again, my sincere apologies. Roll Tide, Ryan Grubb.
2: I got to shave after that. I think because I am not connected, that veered to middle finger territory. I think that was very insincere and purposely over the top. I think given the genteel nature of most tailgates around a Southern, like an SEC stadium, I think that's viewed as he got right back in line. Okay, he apologized. He's very sorry about that. There are things we don't do that here. You just don't. We don't do that here. Do you remember Joe Moorhead at Mississippi State? We don't do that here. If they want to fire my Yankee ass, Joe, don't. Because they decided a couple of weeks later. What did they decide? We'll fire him. We don't do that here. I go to New Orleans sometimes, 2 or 3 times a year. One of my favorite restaurants to visit for breakfast, Ruby Slipper. I go to the one on Decatur. There's a couple of choices for you. If you go in and as your breakfast side, you ask for hash browns instead of grits, we don't do that here. If you ask for toast instead of biscuits, we're going to know you're from Ohio. All right? There are things we just don't do here. Ryan Grubb, we don't do that here. We don't attack the fans. Saban could. I think you're about a half dozen national championships shy of him, but even when Saban did it, he had to clarify later, I love the fans and the blah, blah. I think that statement went over the top to the middle finger territory, but everybody's so happy. You have to apologize, and then they got it like, yeah. That's what I think.
3: The reality is, I mean, simply put, you ask fans for more than you ever have. And before it was, hey, we'd like you to come to the games. We'd like you to cheer. Select members of you we might like if you have a car dealership or something like that. You might be able to do some other things to help the program. But the majority of you, all we ask is an occasional booster donation and show up for the games and be excited. Now you're being asked to fund the entire composition of the roster in a way you've never been before. So therefore, the standards are higher than they've ever been before, just like the money for the coaches has been higher than it's ever been before. And so, yeah, the criticism comes with it, too. So in a perfect world, yeah, you'd love to just have fans that are just blindly supportive of you and not notice, hey, why is it that we're down 15 points at home to a team we should have been raring to go to beat that is a bad football team? By every objective measure, FSU is a bad football team. Why are we down to this team again a year after they shocked us last year on their way to being a bad football team? If that didn't cause people to be angry, a little cranky and boo, then I don't know what would be going on. That's just the way it is now, man. If you don't like it, Maybe go coach D3 or something like that. That's how it is now.
2: The starkness of what you're referring to there. In the NFL, here's what has never, ever, ever, ever, ever happened. Is the Philadelphia Eagles, like all of their customers, they pay for the tickets. They pay the PSL, and then they pay for the tickets. What doesn't happen is the Eagles come back to you like once a week and say, hey, will you just chip in some more money? Will you give us some more money? In college, you're paying for the tickets. You're paying for the parking. You have to give the PSL is that donation you have to give in the spring. Like, that's all equal. And now you're, in addition to everything you pay for the tickets and parking and concessions and licensing and all that other stuff, they're saying, and we need you to pay for the roster as well. Can you imagine if an NFL franchise started going back to their fans every saying, hey, we need some help paying this roster. It's an absurd way to go about business, but this is how we've sort of fallen into it through the first 5 years.
3: It is. Nothing in any of college football for decades has been how you would organize and design it to be how it is in a modern league. But that's just where we are. I do want to mention one quick injury of note. Chuck, you're about to talk some Texas A&M, but Mike Elko revealing yesterday, wide receiver Terry Bussey out for the season.
2: Yeah.
3: Big blow to them. So just like we talked about with Stone for Oklahoma, we are at the point now where some of these SEC teams are losing key pieces, and how you adapt to that is going to be one of the big storylines of the next few weeks.
2: Yeah, that is. There was another one. Who was it? LSU lost a kid from their secondary as well. Going to be out for the season as well. So we are starting to see some of that come in, and now the depth will matter. And in the name, image, likeness era, that's a whole different ballgame. What's happening at Harris in North Carolina? We're happening at Harris in North Carolina. That's right, the Chuck Oliver Show. We cut the ribbon a few years back at the great new Caesars Sportsbook at Harris Cherokee in Cherokee, North Carolina. The very next month, we went to Harris Valley River, about an hour away in Murphy. Did the same thing there, and we've been broadcasting live on the casino floor, both locations, for the past 5 years. Now, you know Harris in North Carolina. 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
8: Here's your Fox Sports Shoals updated forecast. Slight chance of thunderstorms this afternoon, otherwise mainly clear skies. Daytime highs approaching 91. Lows level off around 67. Tonight, clear skies. From the Weatherology Weather Center, I'm meteorologist Jennifer Wojcicki. Currently 77.
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0: them and you've already lost Tiger Ryan for the season, then all of a sudden, you know, the depth that you and I talked about just 2 weeks ago is seriously pressed.
1: Yeah, you start bringing over a linebacker or a safety or somebody who ran for like 1,800 yards in high school and immediately got moved to defense.
0: Yeah, that's I don't know if they'll use Dalton Brooks right now, but he's missed enough tackles on the other side of the ball that, maybe he could play some running back right now. I mean, the safety play's been atrocious the last 2 weeks, and there's just no other way to put it. And, you know, I don't like to, sit there and rip on these guys, but, I mean, that's just the fact of the matter.
1: Yeah, really. It has been just fair evaluation. That's about it. But there's always, you know, there's on a roster, there's always like 40 guys who played either quarterback or running back in high school. And then we found what you're actually going to do in college. And so when you see somebody starting to get moved over after 3 weeks, I'm like, oh, boy, that's a little down the – and I haven't seen that in College Station yet. Last thing for you, it's only Tuesday. Mark, you don't have the injury reports that are still to come. You don't have the rest of the week of practice, all this stuff. Give me your early thought about how this could unfold Saturday.
0: All I know is I wouldn't have want to have been in that locker room or in that meeting room Sunday with Mike Elko. Because I'll bet you that was, uncomfortable. I don't know if they're going to win that football game, but I do think that they're going to have a much better showing, because this isn't just a matter of our CFP life or our shot at the SEC championship. This is about personal pride now. I mean, they should be challenged at that level because they got humiliated on their own field. Now you've got a team that just got beat, and they've gotten a lot of attention from everywhere. But more importantly, you've kicked their heads in the last two seasons, and they're going to be looking for blood. So if you don't match their intensity, then they're going to really run you off that field.
1: All right, last thing for you, and just go to Austin for me. Tell me your personal opinion, by the way. Are you buying Texas? Is it going to be different for Sark and Arch this year? And the reason I ask that is because whatever's going on across state, Louisville, Kentucky, you know, South Carolina, Clemson, it doesn't matter. It always makes it more difficult. Do you think that that could be a legitimate story as well? We had X number of losses, and look at the Longhorns. They fill in the blank. Like, what do you think?
0: Potentially, yeah. I mean, Texas has a ton of talent, and they went out there and they came back and beat number one. So they have, you know, I would think that they have momentum. They were not impressive at all against UTSA. And Arch has had one really good quarter so far this season. Obviously, that was enough to beat Ohio State. You know, his numbers are not much better than John Mateer's or Marcel's. So, you know, he's not exactly setting the world on fire. But the fact of the matter is, there are very few teams, if any, who have more talent than they do. And if they go on a big run and do what a lot of people think they will, then, you know, that's going to really, really get under the skin of a lot of people in College Station.
1: Folks, that's how a professional journalist sounds. You can get him every single day at Aggie Huddle. Mark Passwaters, thank you, friend.
0: You betcha, Chuck. Take care.
1: All right, good stuff there. Marcel, I've thought about the running part. He can blister down the field. You know, I'm going to say this. Anybody who is 21, 22, 23 years old, especially if you got on to scholarship at an SEC school at a skill position, like we're starting to go, anybody who's 21, you can go to the frat week games. Hey, if you were in a fraternity, did they have Greek week or frat week, or did you have to like carry an egg and a spoon? They had that kind of stuff, right?
2: I don't think we really did that, actually, at UF. At least I don't remember it.
1: As a 21-year-old, you can do any, you can still move. You're, quote, athletic. Marcel's different. He's like SEC changing the game sort of fast. And that has been missing. That has been an element that they could have used more. You mentioned John Mateer there. Kind of the opposite with him. They were trying to get away from that at OU, and he's had to turn in the leading rusher again. Marcel Reed, he's supposed to be more a part of it. I've just raved about what he does on the mesh there, the decision point of it. Y'all know that. And it has been missing, and they've got a loss, and now they're going on the road to a team that, I don't know, LSU. We were talking about, you know, Mike Elko and dealing with the fans and Ryan Grubb and dealing with fans in a game they won. Lane Kiffin, you tell me that whatever that 100% is, whatever that in after the first like quarter and a half in Ole Miss, I mean, we all know what we saw after that. You tell me that's not going to be the full 100% version of whatever you can get from Lane Kiffin and LSU and everybody associated with that program because of what may happen if they are, like, you're just watching the clock run down on a second loss there. Just, it's a, such a high-tension game for both programs, such high stakes, and we are still in the first month of the season. Just an unbelievable setting we're going to get in Baton Rouge. Can't wait for it. All right, short break. Heath and I, more next.
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11: Here's your Fox Sports Shoals updated forecast. Daytime highs approaching 91 this afternoon under mainly sunny skies with a slight chance of thunderstorms. Lows level off around 67 tonight, clear skies. High temperatures reach up to 84 tomorrow, mainly clear. From the Weatherology Weather Center, I'm meteorologist Paul Frombly. Right now, it's 79 degrees.
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1: Hour two on a Tuesday. We're talking college football. We did it without Dave Bartu this week. Had to. And that's just because he's got big time paying customers, and we're just, you know, the Chuck Oliver Show. We take from him. So he had business, and so he will be back next Tuesday. Faux show. If you find that you are nodding off late this coming Friday night in front of a particular college football game, I need you to ask yourself a question. What's wrong with us? Because I think there's going to be some folks listening right now that will be nodding off Friday night, late, maybe early Saturday morning. You'll wake up with like the slobber on the side of your face because it just, your head turned to one side. Nobody else is up, so just it's everywhere. If you're watching Clemson, Cal, this is a non-scientific, like, register your own vote with yourself. If you're watching that game and you aren't a Cal Golden Bears fan, and I'm pretty sure you aren't, or a Clemson fan, and you still watch Cal hosting Clemson, which doesn't have a coin toss until 10:33 p.m. on a Friday night where you busted your tail all week, went straight to the kids' high school game, you're booked all day tomorrow with stuff that doesn't really improve you or your life very much, but you have to. It doesn't even interest you. I don't know, pumpkin patch, corn maze. That stuff does not interest me. Do you know what I'm going to have to do? Like one afternoon and pumpkin patch, corn maze. If you have nieces, nephews, kids, like whatever. So you do all of that. If that's your general situation, and you still stay up to watch this game, it's for only one reason. To see how Dabo reacts if Clemson loses. To see Dabo on the sidelines when Clemson gives up big plays. What's wrong with us? Dabo is different, I will say. But the funny thing is, Dabo is different in 2026 simply because he largely has stayed the same. That's how Dabo's subtly different. And we like being the less famous, less wealthy person who can publicly call out a public figure like Dabo, and then we're right. Dabo, you should take transfers. Dabo, you should pay for players. Dabo, you shouldn't promote your buddies. Dabo, we like being correct, quote, over someone. We like, have you ever heard someone brag about getting blocked on Twitter by a famous person? That's the whole thing behind it is, I am less famous, I am less wealthy, I am less powerful. I just forced this really well-known famous person to do at least one thing, block me on Twitter. That's, I think, the fascination with Dabo. If you're not a Cal fan or a Clemson fan and you watch this game, I know why you're watching. It's the NASCAR mentality. You're wanting to see the big one. And they'll show Dabo on the sidelines, and if the game starts going sideways, he will be a little animated, and then there will be postgame. Don't stay up to watch this game just to see Dabo postgame. A, you're not going to make it. Heath, will you make it to postgame?
2: Of course.
1: Outside of Heath, you're not going to make it. And B, they may win the game anyway because Cal's not so good. I don't think Clemson is either, but that's literally, I agree 100% on this. If you're watching that game, you're watching it for one reason, and it's because you want to see that wreck down the backstretch. What's up, Heath?
2: Well, I don't know that I completely agree with that, and there's a couple of things. One, there'll be plenty of people who are watching just because it's football and it's on, and possibly they've got wagers on it.
1: Not at 11:30, 11:45 midnight.
2: Oh, Chuck, you sweet, innocent man. The number of people who, over the years, I've gotten texts or calls from late in the night, what do we know about Hawaii? Because they're trying to get right on the bets they've already lost that day, and Hawaii's got a game kicking off at midnight.
1: Are these guys who have ever been dragged to a corn maze or pumpkin patch?
2: Hawaii and Boston College. I bet you they are now, and I bet you they're still betting on the Hawaii-Boston College game or whatever. And so you've got that I think is definitely a factor for some people. And the other thing is, it's not just being able, it's stuff that Dabo did specifically. It's not just that they want to see Dabo struggle. It's because Dabo has chosen to put himself out there.
1: He's going horns out.
2: All the different things through the years. Like, if they pay players, I'll quit. And think, no one made him do that. Plenty of other coaches might have agreed with Dabo's take, but they didn't choose to say publicly, if they pay players, I'll quit. Well, we're paying players, and Dabo never remotely gave the slightest hint of thinking about whether or not he should quit. You know, this, he did enough things through the years to make him a guy that people have a strong opinion about.
1: But do you agree?
2: Brent Venables is not, if it was Brent Venables as the coach of Clemson playing in this game under exact same circumstances, no one would be rooting against Brent Venables. But there are some people who root against Dabo because of things Dabo did.
1: I absolutely agree with that. Do you, though, evaluate Dabo largely, like in the 90th percentile? Do you evaluate Dabo as mostly harmless? Because I do. He's a little old-fashioned. He's a little stuck, but that's his program. He can be however he wants. Dabo, there is a real interest in seeing Dabo not succeed.
2: Well, but again, it's because of some of the things he did. And I'll go further, too. I think that there is a perception among some people, like whether you like Nick Saban, whether you hated Nick Saban, you always knew Nick Saban was a brilliant football mind. Now, you might say, oh, I think they're helping him get players or whatever. You might say, oh, I think he's a jerk. But you knew he was a brilliant football mind.
1: Sure.
2: Whether you loved or hated Spurrier, you knew inside that visor were some X's and O's and a vision that nobody else had. With Dabo, there's always been this feeling like Dabo sort of got this job, got kind of lucky, and then got super, super lucky that he was able to put together a staff that could kind of carry him. And it's like, oh, now we see the real Dabo. Dabo was never the brilliant football mind. Dabo was the motivator, cheerleader, but the real brains of the outfit were the other people. And I think that's another reason why there's some people who enjoy the idea of air being taken out of that balloon, that this guy never should have been viewed as great a coach as his record says he was, and I knew it. And that they're seeing that balloon deflate. I think there's people who feel that way about him. Because, again, he was never a play caller. He was never a quarterback. He wasn't a superstar when he did play. There's a lot to love about the Dabo Swinney story, too. I'm not trying to make it seem like there's only negative. It's a story of hard work, a guy rising from nothing to become what he has become. Like, you can see both sides of the coin, but in part because of how he handled some things, people are way less inclined to buy into the inspirational rise from nothing to become this man who won two national titles compared to the, yeah, this guy's been making a ton of money for getting real, real lucky with some elite level quarterbacks and a defensive coordinator who he was able to hire because of things that had nothing to do with him and everything to do with Bob Stoops' Oklahoma staff dynamics. And that dude carried him for a decade. That's the reality of it for some people.
1: Beating folks on the head with a Bible. And then turns out Hugh Freeze was Hugh Freezing. That, to me, it come what may, and there are plenty of folks who, if you wanted to say, I don't want him around my program, then I wasn't going to argue with you. I don't think anybody, I don't want Dabo around my program from like a personal standpoint, but some people, they look at Dabo, and when they start talking about the man, it is from a personal standpoint. I'm like, all he's ever done is he's been very opinionated, but he's been authentic. He hasn't been necessarily with the crowd in every comment he's made. But by and large, he's a pretty harmless guy. And if the main gripe is he should have never had that success, I don't know. We kind of liked Uncle Les until we found out what Les Miles really was. There are a lot of guys. Ed Ogeron. Everybody loves Ed Ogeron. Should he have been a national championship head coach? You got Joe Burrow. I don't know. Dabo got Deshaun and he got Trevor Lawrence. So I'm fascinated by the attention he gets.
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8: Here's your Fox Sports Shoals updated forecast. Slight chance of thunderstorms this afternoon. Otherwise, mainly clear skies. Highs level off around 91. Lows dip down to about 67. Tonight, clear skies. High temperatures reach up to 84. Tomorrow, mainly sunny skies. From the Weatherology Weather Center, I'm meteorologist Ray Miller. Right now, it's 79 degrees.
9: When you have talent like this, right, you know we're going to brag about it. Colin Cowherd, Dan Patrick, Doug Gottlieb, LeVar Arrington, Brady Quinn, Jonas Knox, Ben Maller, Rob Parker, Chris Broussard.
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9: 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This is the lineup. 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

0: All the Marble, here we are, final road trip of the season. We're in Pittsburgh, and Pittsburgh Pirates, they've been a team that's really kind of started to increase their win total. Good team. We saw them earlier this year. I thought their bullpen was good. But overall, this division, when you look at everybody, seems like they've taken a real step in the right direction.
1: Yeah, it's a tough division. I was just talking to one of the other managers that are outside of our division, and they were expressing how their toughest games have all been against NL Central teams all year, and how difficult it is to play the Cubs and the Pirates and Milwaukee and ourselves, just because of the style of play gives them the most trouble, which is you feel that when you're playing some of these guys. These guys do a really nice job, man. They got some good hitters up and down that lineup, and they got some good arms as well. You look at their starting pitching and then that bullpen, there's some real stuff coming at you. So it'll be a tough series and one we look forward to.
0: It seems like you guys have really shown up when it came to the teams like the Dodgers and some of the other teams that are higher in the standings. And it seems like you guys really look forward to those games and turn in a really good effort.
1: No, you have the same approach throughout the course of the year, regardless of who you're playing, whether it's the Dodgers or the Rays or anybody else. And we've done a nice job against those teams that have an over 500 record. There's no reason for not doing the same against some of the teams that are under 500. But I feel like when we face those tougher arms, the guys have done a really nice job of just taking some really good at-bats and stringing together just quality at-bats against those type of arms.
0: Is that the biggest difference you've seen in your ball club, the fact that they weren't getting themselves out as much? I mean, as you mentioned, they took some tough at-bats. The strikeout numbers have been down compared to years past.
1: There's a real emphasis in just being able to do what the game's calling for. There's a time to slug, and there's a time you got to just be a hitter. And we've done a better job with two strikes. We want to continue to eliminate the chase, and that'll help us take more professional at-bats as well. But you look individually at Burleson and JJ, and you look at Church, and you start going down the line, and there's been improvements in a lot of different areas, and putting it all together is going to be key.
0: You know, one of the things we see in the game today where pitchers, maybe they go through the line twice, maybe three times. How do hitters try and prepare? Because they're going to see at least three arms every night.
1: Yeah, that's just part of it. Our guys, this is what I feel really good about, is the process that has been put in place when it comes to preparing for the starter and then having a really good understanding of the bullpen arms that are going to come in against you. We have a young group that has created a process for understanding that at a deeper level than the previous years. I feel like our guys have a really good game plan. They've done a better job of executing that game plan, and then regardless of how the night goes, recapping it the next day as far as what we did well, what we didn't, what we would change if we were to face that guy again. And that's has served us really well.
0: All right, let's talk about your lineup for game one against the Pirates.
1: Yeah, you got JJ leading off, playing second, Herrera DH, and Burleson at first, Walker and right, Bernal catching, Torres and left, Sejacy at third, Church in center, Mason Winn at short.
0: All right, let's get it off on the right foot.
1: Let's do it.
2: All right, Klebs, Ollie, certainly appreciate that. 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Going to miss those conversations here after this week comes to an end. Let's take a break, and we'll tell you what's going on across the Cardinals minor league system. Tonight is a huge, huge night for the Cardinals. A couple minor league teams playing in championship series. We'll run it all down for you coming up in just a moment. 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

0: Cardinals and Pirates tonight, opening up a three-game midweek series. But it'd be good to have three eyes tonight because there's a couple other games that are going to be going on that are really, really important across the Cardinals system. Let's start with AAA Memphis. They are opening up the International League Championship Series tonight as they are going to take on Rochester. Tonight's game is in Memphis. That's going to get started at 6:45. So we're about an hour and 45 minutes away from that game getting started. On the mound for Memphis, it's going to be Gerangelo Sancha. He's 2-5. With a 4.61 ERA, but he's on a really good run here recently. During the month of September, he has a 2-0 record, a 1.13 ERA, an average against at 193, a whip right at 1. So Sanchez on a pretty good roll right now at Memphis. And then Double A Springfield, they could have a celebration potentially tonight as they play game 2 of a 3-game series for the Texas League Championship against Amarillo. They won the first game on Sunday in Amarillo by a 7-2 score. Tonight they are in Springfield, and if they win, they sweep that series, and it would be two straight Texas League championships for the Springfield Cardinals. On the mound tonight, it's Yorker Fajardo. Fajardo comes in at Springfield 3-1 with a 3.24 ERA. He's been up with Springfield since the beginning of August. This is a 19-year-old who is really doing a nice job at AA, and in the month of September, he put up a 4.91 ERA, making just one start before the postseason did get started. And then he also did appear in the one playoff game where he pitched against Tulsa in the first round, giving up 3 runs on 5 hits over 4 innings. So that's what's going on tonight across the minor league system. We absolutely will keep you updated on both those games that are going on and whether or not they're going to be celebrating tonight in Springfield as the Springfield Cardinals are looking for, again, a second straight Texas League championship. Let's take a break, and when we return, we'll head back to the ballpark to indeed go inside the park. That's up next. 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

0: the last time out. He lost on Tuesday against San Francisco. 5 innings, 8 hits, 6 earned runs, a home run. He walked 2, struck out 2, 99 pitches. He really struggled at times to get some rhythm. Before that, though, he had 7 starts where he gave up a total of 9 runs. And Pallante just didn't have things clicking last time, but he did here when he beat the Pirates in that 4-game sweep in April.
1: If you're going to get to Pallante, all those things you said are true. The other thing that you could add to that is you're going to have to be hitting against him at Busch Stadium, because at Busch Stadium, he's not as good as he is on the road, which is very unusual. He's 7-0 on the road, microscopic ERA, and you know, some guys just seem to flourish in that kind of deal, and he's, I don't know that there's a rhyme or reason to it, but he's been really good, and particularly here at PNC Park.
2: You know, it kind of reflects who the Cardinals are. Cardinals weren't as good at home as they needed to be. Yes. They get out on the road and they open up a can and they can play with anyone.
1: And they score a lot of runs on the road. The Cardinals are really good at piling up the runs, and they're going to have to, you know, do that against some pretty good pitching here in Pittsburgh.
2: Well, we're going to find out here in just a bit as it's overcast here in Pittsburgh. A little damp. We had a little rain in the area earlier today, but I don't think we'll have much to say about rain later in the game as the Cardinals take on the Pirates for the final 3 games of their home season here in Pittsburgh, and we'll see how things unfold.
1: And let me say this. Go Springfield and go Memphis.
2: We will keep track of those two series as those two teams are in the playoffs and playing for a lot, and we hope they turn out to have a very good night as the Cardinals do here in Pittsburgh. For the voice of the Cardinals, John Rooney and Ricky Horton, I'm Mike Claiborne, and we are inside the ballpark, PNC Park in Pittsburgh.
3: 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We'll hear more from Mike Claiborne in just a moment. He's got a conversation with John Jay. That's next. 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

0: Visit with Cardinal coach John Jay. First of all, congratulations on what your outfield has been able to do this year. We've seen a noticeable improvement.
1: Oh, it's been a great year, and hats off to them. They came here this year on a mission from the day one, even our conversations in the offseason, and it translated to spring training and then translated here to the season.
0: It's got to be fun for you to be able to teach guys who want to be taught, young guys. You're their first coach that they've had a chance to work with in the big leagues. What do you get out of that at this point in your career?
1: Yeah, that makes it fun, especially when, they meet me halfway like this group has done. It makes it a lot of fun for me. You know, I tell these guys all the time, I'm here because this game's given so much to me, and it's my time to give back to the game. And I had so many people that helped me in my career, and they helped me, get to live the life that I want to live. And I hope to do the same thing for them. You know, I know what this game can do to you, how much it can impact you, not even for yourself, your family, your community. So I want them to get those same fruits.
0: You know, when you look at all your guys, who do you think took the biggest step this year as far as improvement?
1: I think it's got to be Jordan Walker. We saw it. I joke around with him that last year he was a tight end, and this year he's a wide receiver, and he made his way over the slot. I call him Randy Moss. But, no, honestly, he took everything to heart last year. All season, he really went out there and prepared himself, and we saw it out here. He showed glimpses of how good he can be. Now it's about just going out there and being consistent. That's what the name of the game is. So I look forward to seeing him continue to improve out there and just keep showing the world what he can do.
0: Yeah, he's a guy who really took on a lot, and you mentioned he really improved. And I'm anxious to see what the offseason looks like for a guy like that.
1: For sure. You have your first real big season of success. And then, it's going to be interesting to see how he handles going into next year, right? You look back, and I'm sure there's things that he wants to improve on. And, I look forward to hearing what that is.
0: How do you try and improve what you do as a coach for next year? What are you trying to take away from this year that you want to be more aggressive with, or maybe take a step back?
1: Yeah, I evaluate myself every day, and I try to get better every day. When other teams are out there doing outfield drills, I'm paying attention, watching when, guys make a certain play or whatnot. So I'm always asking questions. I've stayed curious. I think that's the important part. And just you keep adjusting with the group. This group has been around me now for a while, so they kind of know the expectations. So, moving forward, it's just going to be about just continuing to grow that.
0: Well, it's been fun to watch your guys work and fun to watch you teach. Keep up the great work, sir, and enjoy the offseason.
1: Well, thank you very much.
2: Glabes John, thank you so much for that. We'll take a break, and when we return, we're going to hear a little bit from J.J. Weatherholt as he once again returns to Pittsburgh. Always a big deal for the Mars, Pennsylvania native to be back close to home. We'll hear from J.J. coming up in just a moment on Amherst Total Access. 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

0: Cardinals Pirates tonight, opening up a three-game series in Pittsburgh at PNC Park. That means J.J. Weatherholt essentially back home, growing up in the Pittsburgh area, Mars, Pennsylvania, about a 30-minute drive from PNC Park. This is his second visit there, as he played there earlier this year in a four-game series where he had some success and hit two home runs over those four games. But he is back. Time to go inside the clubhouse built by Window Nation, and he tells Danny Wexelman of Cards TV how happy he is to get the opportunity to return to Pittsburgh and play in that ballpark.
1: For sure. Yeah, I'm always happy to be here to see family, and then just be able to play in this ballpark is always going to be fun for me.
0: This is going to be his fifth game since coming back off the injured list. He went on the injured list at the end of August, playing on August 29th, and then not playing again until September 16th. He did not want to have his season come to an end with him on the injured list. He wanted to finish off the year playing and get the opportunity to just go into a regular offseason. So he's very happy that he's healthy enough to be back playing.
1: It's great. I mean, it's just what we wanted. So, you know, I want to be able to just be able to finish the year somewhat healthy, no matter how bad or great you're feeling. But I'm definitely feeling good enough to play, which is all that matters. So but just continuing to build those relationships through playing. You know, it's different when you're with the guys every day playing with them and things like that. So it's just going to help us in the long run.
0: Of course, Weatherholt is a rookie. At this point, it almost feels like he's a veteran, as he's been there all year, and so many other players have gone here as the year goes along, and many of those players have had quite the impact. When you think about Leo Bernal and Joshua Baez and Quinn Matthews and others, and he talked a little bit about, and I think this is an interesting vantage point from him being a rookie, but he talked about those other guys getting to the Cardinals and how they fit in and really just seemingly belong.
1: A lot of it just talent related. Just we got some really good guys and really good mentalities from them to just come up here and be able to play ball. So I think it also just helps with the amount of them, just because it takes pressure off you knowing that you're with some of the guys that you came up with, and you know, everybody's rooting for each other and just trying to play good baseball. So those guys have been able to come up and do well.
0: One of those guys is Leo Bernal in his 18 big league games. It's incredible. He's already played 18. It feels like he just got here, but he has made quite the impact, hitting .311 with an .868 OPS. He's already got four home runs, three doubles in his time with the Cardinals, and Weatherholt has been impressed by his fellow rookie.
1: He's just done a great job controlling the game so far, and then obviously offensively, I think he's really turning heads just the way that he swung the bat. I think for him and for us too, just having a switch hitter in that regard is going to be really great, just to be able to kind of beat those matchups that people will try to play and be able to put him somewhere to try to guard somebody and things like that. It'll just keep our lineup flowing better. And of course, just the way that he's hit is huge for us too.
0: That is J.J. Weatherholt as we go inside the clubhouse built by Window Nation. Let's take a break. We'll come back. We'll tell you what's going on across baseball, and we'll get you set for the Cardinals and the Pirates tonight. It's all part of Ameren Total Access. We're back after this on the Cardinals Radio Network, powered by Graybar.
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